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4: Scott Graham here from Westwood One. 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Ryan Racky and Mike Golic have the call on Sunday Night Football.
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8: Hey, it's Evan Cohen. 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
9: I'm John Ryder. Sunday Night Football goes to the Giants. They win their opener 28-20 over the Cowboys. Jackson Dart, three touchdown pass, and a pair of those to Isaiah Likely. The other New York team wins their opener as well. Jets coast past the Titans 23-10 in Nashville. Brees Hall 102 yards rushing and a touchdown. Third overall pick in this year's draft, making an impact and an upset in L.A.
10: Harris is in the slot on the right. Stomp for the right foot to snap. Love with a handoff. Looking left. Looking for space. That's a five. Stiff arm to the pylon. He's in for a touchdown, Cardinals. It's Jeremiah Love with his first NFL touchdown.
9: Call on Arizona Sports 98.7 FM as the Cardinals knock off the Chargers 26-14. Eagles over the Commanders 24-22. Vikings rally with 22 points in the fourth quarter. Stun the Packers 39-22. Kyler Murray knocked out early with a concussion, replaced by Carson Wentz with three touchdown passes due to Justin Jefferson. Bengals over the Buccaneers 33-27. Lions take the Saints 31-30 in overtime to Detroit. New Orleans could have won the game with a two-point conversion, but failed. Jaguars blast the Browns 34-10. Trevor Lawrence four touchdown passes to four different receivers. And the Ravens hammer the Colts on the road 31-23. Derrick Henry, three touchdown runs. Also moves into third place in all-time rushing touchdowns. The U.S. knocks off France 97-79 in Berlin, winning their fifth straight World Cup title. Rhonda Stewart, 22 points, is named World Cup MVP.
11: Hey, this is Rich Eisen. Coming up on Monday, week one of the NFL season, along with Marcus Spears of NFL Monday Night Countdown, which means we'll also preview Broncos and Chiefs on Monday's Rich Eisen Show on Disney+, the ESPN app, and ESPN Radio.

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2: They have to get to the 38. Hurts again in the book. Hurts. Back. Hurts looking. 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Got a first down goal.
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3: Rush in the shotgun. Gets a snap. Back to pass. Looking, throws out to the right. It's picked off by T.J. Watt. Left up. Made the grab. Gets back on his feet. T.J. Watt rumbling in for his first career touchdown. T.J. Watt for the Pittsburgh Steelers touchdown.
0: Number two.
1: It goes overtime in Detroit. The Saints making a massive comeback, and they could knock off the Lions with a two-point conversion. Here's what happened. The final call on 97-1, the ticket.
4: Shuck's going to work out of the gun. Leans in. There's the snap. Shuck looks. Shuck pumps. Now he throws. End zone, and it is incomplete. Ball game over. Detroit Lions win. Saints went for the victory. Lions come up with a play at the end when they absolutely had to have it.
0: Number one.
1: The JR Top Sound, a wild back-and-forth thriller between the Bills and Texans. And this play would end up being the game winner. The call on 97 Rocks.
4: Allen in the shotgun. Here's the snap. Four-man rush. Back to pass. Fires. Looking down on a post. Complete for the touchdown. Joshua Palmer with a game-changing play. Joshua Palmer played in the game here last year, and he was far from healthy. A non-factor. He comes up with the play of the game.
5: Josh Allen and the Bills with a big win. Jags with a big win over the Browns, 34-10. Browns trailed 24-0 at the half. Deshaun Watson, 205 yards. First game since week seven is Coach Todd Monken.
6: I'd rather just talk about today because I haven't had time to even look at the tape. I mean, I'm sure as hell not firing me. I'm not firing our staff. I'm not getting rid of all of our players. So he happens to be one of 53 and however many practice squad guys we got.
5: And we'll see what happens in the future for Deshaun Watson, ESPN analyst Herm Edwards.
7: Understand this, too. Let's be perfectly clear. They're not the favorite to win this division by any stretch of the imagination. The Cleveland Browns, right? But Deshaun Watson has a spotlight on him right now because of things that have happened, right? And so if this continues to go this way, the coach has no choice but to make a decision. Because from there, they got to figure out, is the quarterback of the future here in this locker room, or do we need to draft one?
5: First game in 693 days for Deshaun Watson. Browns with the 34-10 loss to the Jags. Meanwhile, in New York, a little tarnish on the star. That's next at ESPN Radio.
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1: Rush in the shotgun. Gets a snap. Back to pass. Looking, throws out to the right. It's picked off by TJ Watt. Left up. Made the grab. Gets back on his feet. TJ Watt rumbling in for his first career touchdown. TJ Watt for the Pittsburgh Steelers touchdown.
0: Number two. Goes overtime in Detroit, the Saints making a massive comeback, and they could knock out the Lions with a two-point conversion. Here's what happened. The final call on 97-1, the ticket.
2: Shuck's going to work out of the gun. Leans in. There's the snap. Shuck looks. Shuck pumps. Now he throws. End zone, and it is incomplete. Ball game over. Detroit Lions win. Saints went for the victory. Lions come up with a play at the end when they absolutely had to have it.
0: Number one. JR Top Sound, a wild back-and-forth thriller between the Bills and Texans. This play would end up being the game winner. The call on 97 rocks.
2: Allen in the shotgun. Here's the snap. Four-man rush. Back to pass. Fires. Looking down on a post. Complete for the touchdown. Joshua Palmer with a game-changing play. Joshua Palmer played in the game here last year, and he was far from healthy. A non-factor. He comes up with the play of the game.
3: Josh Allen and the Bills with a big win. Jags with a big win over the Browns, 34-10. Browns trailed 24-0 at the half. Deshaun Watson, 205 yards. First game since week 7 is coach Todd Monken.
4: I'd rather just talk about today because I haven't had time to even look at the tape. I mean, I'm sure as hell not firing me. I'm not firing our staff. I'm not getting rid of all of our players. So he happens to be one of 53 and however many practice squad guys we got.
3: And we'll see what happens in the future for Deshaun Watson, ESPN analyst Herm Edwards.
5: Understand this, too. Let's be perfectly clear. They're not the favorite to win this division by any stretch of imagination. The Cleveland Browns, right? But Deshaun Watson has a spotlight on him right now because of things that have happened, right? And so if this continues to go this way, the coach has no choice but to make a decision. Because from there, they got to figure out, is the quarterback of the future here in this locker room, or do we need to draft one?
3: First game in 693 days for Deshaun Watson. Browns with the 34-10 loss to the Jags. Meanwhile, in New York, a little tarnish on the star. That's next at ESPN Radio.
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14: 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And when

0: the gun. Leans in. There's the snap. Shuck looks. Shuck pumps. Now he throws. End zone. And it is incomplete. Ball game over. Detroit Lions win. Saints went for the victory. Lions come up with a play at the end when they absolutely had to have it.
1: Number one. JR Top Sound, a wild back-and-forth thriller between the Bills and Texans. And this play would end up being the game winner. Call on 97 Rock.
0: Allen in the shotgun. Here's the snap. Four-man rush. Back to pass. Fires. Looking down on a post. Complete for the touchdown. Joshua Palmer with a game-changing play. Joshua Palmer played in the game here last year, and he was far from healthy. A non-factor. He comes up with the play of the game.
1: Josh Allen and the Bills with a big win. Jags with a big win over the Browns, 34-10. Browns trailed 24-0 at the half. Deshaun Watson, 205 yards. First game since week 7 is Coach Todd Monken.
2: I'd rather just talk about today because I haven't had time to even look at the tape. I mean, I'm sure as hell not firing me. I'm not firing our staff. I'm not getting rid of all of our players. So he happens to be one of 53 and however many practice squad guys we got.
1: And we'll see what happens in the future for Deshaun Watson. ESPN analyst Herm Edwards.
3: Understand this too. Let's be perfectly clear. They're not the favorite to win this division by any stretch of imagination. The Cleveland Browns, right? But Deshaun Watson has a spotlight on him right now because of things that have happened, right? And so if this continues to go this way, the coach has no choice but to make a decision. Because from there, they got to figure out, is the quarterback of the future here in this locker room, or do we need to draft one?
1: First game in 693 days for Deshaun Watson. Browns with the 34-10 loss to the Jags. Meanwhile, in New York, a little tarnish on the star. That's next at ESPN Radio.
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0: Joshua Palmer played in the game here last year, and he was far from healthy. A non-factor. He comes up with the play of the game.
1: Josh Allen and the Bills with the big win. Jags with a big win over the Browns, 34-10. Browns trailed 24-0 at the half. Deshaun Watson, 205 yards. First game since week 7 is coach Todd Monken.
2: I'd rather just talk about today because I haven't had time to even look at the tape. I mean, I'm sure as hell not firing me. I'm not firing our staff. I'm not getting rid of all of our players. So he happens to be one of 53 and however many practice squad guys we got.
1: And we'll see what happens in the future for Deshaun Watson. ESPN analyst Herm Edwards.
3: Understand this, too. Let's be perfectly clear. They're not the favorite to win this division by any stretch of the imagination. The Cleveland Browns, right? But Deshaun Watson has a spotlight on him right now because of things that have happened, right? And so if this continues to go this way, the coach has no choice but to make a decision. Because from there, they got to figure out, is the quarterback of the future here in this locker room, or do we need to draft one?
1: Deshaun Watson with an interception on the opening drive. He was sacked 5 times. It's Monday, September 14th. Chiefs-Broncos wrapping up week 1 tonight. This morning on Sportsmanlike, they're next. I'm Jay Reynolds at ESPN Radio.
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12: 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Evan Cohen is late to the party coming back from break, so I'm going to take over. And this is a Pun Further Review. At 7 o'clock, I give you the rundown, the three-pack of things that are top of mind for me coming off of the weekend that was in sports. So without further ado, let's get to it.
11: Number three.

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1: 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I have a question for
2: everybody. What's up?
1: I'm going to give you three choices. I'm going to introduce the newest one because we've talked about the previous two. If you missed any of it, go back and listen to the podcast of today's show on the ESPN app or wherever you get your podcast. The L.A. Chargers yesterday lost to the Arizona Cardinals. Let me say that again. The L.A. Chargers lost to the Arizona Cardinals 26-14. Justin Herbert, 17 of 27, 209, touchdown, and an interception. Not exactly very impressive on field yesterday for him. Jacoby Brissett was better than him. Jacoby Brissett and the Arizona Cardinals, sneaky, have some good weapons. Jeremiah Love, Wilson, and Harrison Jr., wide receivers, obviously, in the
2: mix. He's starting to come on a little bit now.
1: Yeah.
2: They may say he's starting to come on. It's
1: Trey McBride, Kendrick Bourne.
3: They
1: actually have a lot of weapons. But that's a horrific loss. Okay?
3: At home, no less.
1: Largest week one upset since 2018. Plus 350 was the favorite for the Chargers.
2: Oof.
1: So here are your three choices. Worst loss of the weekend.
3: Mm.
1: Chargers, Packers, or Ohio State?
2: Oh, to me, it's by far the Packers.
1: By far?
2: By far.
1: Tell me why.
2: Well, I mean, they didn't have their starting quarterback for three quarters. And they had a double-digit lead. In the fourth quarter? Like, how is that even possible?
1: Well, Ohio State had a
2: huge lead. Not in the fourth quarter. A double-digit lead late in the second half.
1: Yeah, 22-10.
2: Yeah. How's that? I don't know how that's arguable.
3: Well, I'll argue it.
2: Please.
3: I'm not in any way trying to minimize what we saw from Green Bay yesterday. It was horrific. That second half, that fourth quarter, horrific, problematic. Whatever upsetting adjective you want to assign to them, I'm not going to fight you on it. However, we talked about the Vikings being a team with that defense, their weapons. Justin Jefferson was awesome yesterday. And that coaching staff, as a team, if they could get the right quarterback play or just a quarterback who's not an impediment to them as a team that could potentially compete for and win that division.
1: Wasn't he, for the most part?
3: Yesterday?
1: Yeah.
3: Without a doubt.
1: He kind of did that for them.
3: Without a doubt. We had said nothing positive about the Arizona Cardinals all offseason. The only positive thing we said is, who are they going to pick when they're the worst team in the league to be their new quarterback? The fact that the L.A. Chargers were talking about Jim Harbaugh says Justin Herbert's going to be the best quarterback to ever play this game. They bring in Mike McDaniel to have this high-powered offense. We're talking about a revamped offensive line. We're talking about the Chargers potentially winning a very tough division with the Broncos and the Chiefs. And at home, in week one, you lose to the Arizona Cardinals? To the Arizona Cardinals. Our ESPN analytics only gave Arizona a 22% chance to win this game. They closed as an 8.5-point favorites, according to DraftKings, the Chargers did, to win this game. So while Green Bay was disappointing, I don't think anybody had it on the board that the Cardinals could upset the Chargers, while people did think perhaps the Vikings at home could defeat the Packers.
2: Yeah, but the Packers led by double digits late in the second half. The Chargers never led in that game.
3: Which is even more embarrassing.
2: Well, you say it's more embarrassing. I feel like it's worse when you have the game in hand and you give it away to the backup quarterback by allowing 29 unanswered points.
3: That's bad. But at least you can point to that defense and them get the Vikings defense getting after Jordan Love being disruptive in that way. What can you look at this Arizona Cardinals team and say, yep, that component of this team, we thought that maybe they could get after the Chargers?
1: Skill position players.
2: We were not.
1: I'm saying the Arizona skill position players we think now are better than we thought maybe going into the game.
3: Jacoby Brissett outplaying Justin Herbert, period, end of sentence, is why this is the worst loss of the
1: season. I have to own it. I have egg on my face with Harbaugh and Herbert, specifically Harbaugh. I had this realization also.
2: What do you mean? Carson Wentz outplayed Jordan Love.
1: He did, but hold on a second. On the Harbaugh part of it.
3: Okay.
1: How come we did not, and this is on me because I didn't either, How come we didn't question Harbaugh outsourcing his offense? He's an offensive guy. Why is he outsourcing his offense to Mike McDaniel, who's not nearly as successful as Jim Harbaugh?
3: I think we, at least at the time, just thought more strong football minds coming together to help,
1: 14 points?
3: To help aid Justin Herbert in his development. What is this, year 7 for him? And this is still the results that we're getting? I said before the season that I don't understand why Justin Herbert constantly gets the benefit of the doubt. For somebody like Jalen Hurts, who's been to 2 Super Bowls, won one, and is a Super Bowl MVP, who's had a different offensive coordinator every single season of his football career at a high level dating back to college, who gets a win yesterday. We always move the goalposts for him, yet somehow Justin Herbert still is the darling of a lot of people. And I cannot understand that. And I wonder if after yesterday, people are not going to give him the benefit of the doubt.
2: Yeah, I mean, Justin Herbert is the Jordan Love of the AFC.
1: And Jordan Love is the Justin Herbert of the NFC,
2: yeah,
1: right?
2: I agree.
1: Exactly.
2: Yeah,
1: like, they're the same.
2: Spider-Man meme. They both.
1: And here's the reality. Here's the reality. The 2020 NFL QB draft class, which is heralded as one of the better quarterback draft classes ever. Not ever. 20, 30 years, whatever it is. Is so improperly rated in how we look at it. There's only one. It's Jalen Hurts. Joe Burrow is an awesome individual player when he's healthy, when the team backs him up. Tua is probably closer to being out of the league.
2: It wasn't awesome yesterday.
1: Well, and Justin Herbert and Jordan Love, as we just said, are the same. And Jalen Hurts, in a bad game for Jalen Hurts yesterday.
2: No, I wasn't saying Jalen Hurts was bad. I was saying Joe Burrow wasn't.
1: I'm saying, I think there's stuff that Jalen Hurts could have done better. And he had 3 touchdowns and no interceptions and ran the ball at time.
3: He still won the game.
1: Yeah, yeah, he just finds
3: against the division.
1: We are, you know what we are bad at as football fans? And I know we got to get to Tony Rizzo, who's going to go crazy on the Cleveland Browns. Riz can wait. Okay. Here's the thing. We are really bad as sports fans, football fans, in our case media, at analyzing the 2020 NFL draft class at the quarterback position. We're really bad at that because we don't universally say that Jalen Hurts, 53rd overall, is clearly the best one. We tell everyone how great Herbert and Love are with nothing to back it up, and we rely on 1 Super Bowl appearance for Burrow, which was awesome, but what has happened since? We are as bad at analyzing that draft class as we are at anything in terms of sports fans and media.
3: Quickly before we go, Nuno with a very good assist here. This was supposed to be the Chargers' easy game at home versus Arizona. They now play the second toughest schedule in the NFL after week 2. They have the NFL worst, minus 24 days of net rest, 7 games with rest disadvantage, and 4 game versus teams coming off of a bye. That was from Warren Sharp at Sharp Football. So, good luck, L.A.
1: No Sharp Football.
2: They're saying the same thing to you. Good luck, Green Bay.
1: That's true, too. No Sharp Football being played in Cleveland. We'll check in on that next. 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
12: Time for One Liners. We go around the league. Each of us, over the course of the four-hour show, give you one line about a select amount of games, and we discuss off of it. 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
13: They were pretty good.
12: Yeah, all right. Okay.
13: Who had a worse week one loss than us? Nobody?
14: Are we keeping a book right now? We asked.
12: But the problem with that on the Chargers is the Packers did have a worse week on one loss than the Chargers. Anyway, here is CeCe's one-liners. Let's go.
15: All right, we're going to kick this thing off.
16: Ravens and Colts.
15: With the Ravens and the Colts. Is it too early to start interviews for the next coach and general manager in Indy?
13: Ooh.
15: Serious question. Yesterday, the Colts allowed 41 points. Second most points allowed in a season opener in the last decade for the Indianapolis Colts.
13: We've been saying that for many years now about the head coach and quarterback, or excuse me, about the

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12: It is time for another round of one-liners. 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Along with Michelle Smallman, dealing with her Packers, losing to the Vikings after being up 22-10. Terrible. Chris Canty.
10: What do you want me to say?
12: The Canty Bowl last night, going to the Giants over the Cowboys, 28-20.
11: We win.
12: Then me, Evan Cohen. All right, here we go. Four games. I'll give you one-liners. We'll react to all of them. The first one, New Orleans and Detroit. The Lions, hold on, they beat the Saints by 1 point. One-liner. Two for you, one for me. Tyler couldn't chuck and jive to a win.
10: Stole that. Group chat.
12: I was told to steal that from the group chat. Let me explain the two. I would have gone for one. I would not have gone for two, down two with a two-point conversion. I know that sounds crazy. I would not have gone for two. They had timeouts. I would have tried to pin the Lions. Now, they have an opportunity to win it. But I will take the tie over the loss. You know why? Did you look at what the Saints have next week? They have a losable game next week. And, of course,
10: at Baltimore.
12: Yeah. So you could start 0-2. I would have just taken the tie if I had to in that spot. And you take the big comeback, you deal with the tie. That

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1: Kevin Harlan here from Westwood One. 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The Broncos won the AFC West last season, but the Chiefs have added Super Bowl MVP Kenneth Walker to the backfield. 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
10: Dart takes the final knee. Jackson Dart, John Harbaugh, the Giant run game and the defense. Let the celebration begin on opening night as the Giants defeat the Dallas Cowboys 28-20.
11: Stadium was unbelievable. You know, it was everything that you would think. 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
12: We have so much respect for Coach Harbs. 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
13: And he did just that. As we look ahead to Monday Night Football to cap off a week one for the ages. Mike Golic Jr. and Mike Golic Sr. with you here on the Golic on ESPN Radio, the ESPN app, and Sirius XM Channel 80. 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I'm back in the saddle out here in Los Angeles. Dad's road trip continues around the country as he's calling college and pro games. Just finished up last night in Sunday Night Football for one of the most surprising results, Dad, of a weekend that is prime for my favorite thing. I understand the whole overreaction Monday thing is a sports talk trope as old as time. But there I was in our show's group chat over this weekend just barfing takes at halftime of game one into the microphone, chomping at the bit. This is one of the best Mondays of the year in my mind.
14: I was amazed. I mean, listen, you played the game. I mean, to overreact, some of the things you were saying, I'm like, it's week one. It's week one when starters barely play in the preseason. The difference of a team from week one to week seven is monumental. That's more along the lines after the first month and a half of a season of when you start to really see what a team's going to be. But, I mean, both New York teams, the Cardinals, obviously both New York teams, one being the Jets. It was somewhat amazing what went on in some of the victories. And what I think the thing that surprised me the most was the amount of points scored. And I don't just mean the Bears, which we're going to get into. But normally the defense is ahead of the offense early on in the season. But the offenses were putting up some numbers yesterday.
13: They were. And it's led us to this point. And I think the reason why

0: 844-4444, just in case.
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7: It's the fourth-ranked Texas Longhorns hosting the top-ranked team in the nation, the Ohio State Buckeyes. 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
2: 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Mike Golic Jr., Mike Golic Sr., our thank you to Nicole Arbach from NBC who stopped by to talk a little college football with us. So much to get to. On Mondays coming off the weekends, now that we have college, the NFL, so many things happening at once. At times, there are certain things that we got to put in the fridge for a while, take back out a little later on. So let's get to some leftovers now. Devin, what else do we have this weekend?
4: Clippers owner Steve Ballmer said the Clippers will accept and comply with the NBA's punishment for salary cap circumvention involving Kawhi Leonard, ending the team's earlier vows to fight the league's findings. Ballmer apologized to fans, employees, and fellow owners. Said he has sincere regrets, confirmed the club has paid its $30 million fine, and will not pursue legal action despite continued disagreement with parts of the investigative report. The sanctions also include Ballmer's one-year suspension, the loss of first-round picks from 2029 through 2033, and a $700,000 fine for Leonard. Senior, surprised that he's kind of taken back on this?
5: No, because he had nowhere to fight this. He did throw a line in there that while we do disagree with some of the findings, he just couldn't help himself. Had to try and say, you know what, we don't think we are completely guilty of this. He basically said he's just taking his punishment. Tail between the legs, take the punishment, don't be a distraction, and move on. So, and he had no recourse. So this isn't surprising.
2: No, not surprising at all. It was a situation where I think an immediate reaction is where you get the emotion that we've seen from Steve Ballmer, who is a fiery guy, cares a lot about this team. But as we had heard from Pablo Torre and others in the time after that, it sounds like it could have been worse, and there potentially could have been more. And so I think if you look at the past, the other punishment that we talked about, the Joe Smith case, the Timberwolves eventually got two first-round picks back by playing nice, and I think after cooler heads prevailed, the Clippers realized, hey, we've probably done enough here. Let's see if we can be the good soldier going forward and help ourselves out in the future.
4: Alexander Zverev captured the 2026 U.S. men's title, beating American Ben Shelton in four sets in the final to claim his second Grand Slam championship of the year after winning the French Open. The top seeded Zverev held off pro Shelton New York crowd, dominated the second set tiebreaker, and quickly regained control after Shelton's lone break helped him take the third. Gold Jr., thoughts on the win and also Ben Shelton not able to get it done, unfortunately?
2: Yeah, tough one there. I mean, you mentioned, you know, pro Ben Shelton crowd being understatement, and Zverev kind of acknowledged it in the speech after. Everyone there wanted Ben Shelton to win. What do you represented for the Americans that had such a great run in this tournament, for Shelton getting his first chance in a final like this at the U.S. Open. There's a lot of pressure on him, and at times it looked like it might have been getting to him. You hope in his case this is the kind of experience that next time you can draw on, because you see the ability there. Fought back admirably in that third set, but unfortunately just felt like he was kind of playing from behind and a little gas for a lot of this time here, unfortunately, Dad.
5: Yeah, how about he didn't even know he won? He didn't know the match was over when he won. I thought Ben Shelton was going to win. I thought he had that. I thought he had the mojo going in this one. But Zverev has a better record against him, and he showed it. One other note, with Novak Djokovic losing in the first round, it's the first time since October of 2002 that neither him, Federer, or Nadal appear in the first 10 entries of the top ranking of the top 10 in the world.
2: Wow.
5: First time since 2002.
2: Yeah, this one really felt like a turning of a page in a lot of ways here, and maybe towards a bright American future for guys like Ben Shelton, Tiafoe, and others. Devin, what are we finishing off with?
4: Last but not least, the NFL's opening Monday night game is an immediate AFC West measuring stick. The defending division champion Broncos visit Arrowhead to face the Chiefs tonight, 8:15 p.m. Eastern Time, ESPN, ABC. Gold Senior, Master Mahomes, returning from ACL. Can they reestablish the Chiefs as kind of that AFC West team that everyone's looking up to?
5: Well, the key thing for me I'm looking at is what's Kenneth Walker going to bring? The Super Bowl MVP from Seattle last year, signs with Kansas City. They had struggled with a running game. So I'm interested to see what that will bring. But, Mike, I want to ask you, the offensive line, Josh Simmons, a left tackle, has been out for 3 weeks with a lower back. He's not playing. Khalil Benson, an undrafted rookie from Indiana who has a title ring, played right tackle for them, has been playing some left tackle in camp, is going to go from right tackle to left tackle, and Jalen Moore is now, it looks like, going to start at right tackle. So how what effect could this have really switching around this offensive line?
2: Yeah, massive. I mean, Jalen Moore has been over and has experience on that right side for them, but man, putting an undrafted rookie against this Denver Broncos front of all teams, right, who is the pressure that usually bursts pipes, one of the best teams in terms of sacking the quarterback last year, going to be without Jonathan Cooper on their side, I believe, to start the season. So you take a little bit of heat off that, but Nick Benito and the rest of that group, that worries me a lot, especially because while Patrick Mahomes maintains he's good to go, both these quarterbacks coming in off injury, by the way, but Mahomes was asked to do so much to overcome the pressure behind that offensive line and to be a factor in that run game last year. So that worries me a lot.
5: I think while it's been an offensive weekend in the NFL, which has surprised me, I think I'm going with the Denver defense just because of the changes on that offensive line for Kansas City, and I think I'm going to take Denver on the road in this game.
2: I think I am, too. Chiefs only 2.5-point home favorite, according to DraftKings, so I'll take the Broncos and the points there. As we finish off potentially the highest scoring week one across the NFL since the merger, that's what's on the line going into tonight. That's what's on the line to be talked about with Rich Eisen. He takes over for us here on ESPN Radio and the ESPN app next.
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6: At least TJ got a win this weekend. We'll talk about that in a second.
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6: Oh, my gosh. 844-204-RICH is the number to dial. Monday Night Football, Broncos and Chiefs this evening on the Disney family of networks. Marcus Spears, who is in Kansas City as part of the Monday Night Countdown program, will be joining us top of hour number two. You threw out 844-204-RICH. Number to dial. Chris Brockman and I have already completed Overreaction Monday. That should be in your RSS feeds now. YouTube.com/Rich Eisen Show. Is always good to see you, Christopher.
8: Hey, Rich. How are you, man?
6: Jason Feller. Good to see you.
8: What's
6: He's
8: up,
6: wanting to know. I'm wanting to know what the hell's up. I'm here. You're there. What's going on? Hello, TJ Jefferson.
8: Hello.
6: Candles lit over there.
7: Apparently, the more things change, the more they stay the same.
6: Listen, we've got lots to discuss on this show. Bears looked phenomenal. The Bills and the Texans played an incredible game. The Chargers got shocked by the Arizona Cardinals, potentially knocked you out of your survivor pools. The Jaguars looked terrific. These are just a few things. The Bengals won a game because their defense was better than the offense against the Tampa Bay Buccaneers. And Saints fans almost pulled one off in Detroit with the wildest official review ruling we've heard in quite some time. We'll hit on all that over the 3 hours of this program. But we do start with the Dallas Cowboys and the New York Football Giants on Sunday Night Football. And I'll tell you this. We were all wondering how John Harbaugh would transform the Giants and how quickly it would look transformed. Four quarters in, check the box. Because the Giants looked well-coached, well-conditioned. They looked smart. They were stout. They were physical. They were unstoppable at times on offense. Jackson Dart looked superb. Cam Scataboo looked like the Scataboo we all know. And Malik Nabers did, in fact, get the start, and he looked good. And this team defensively as well,

0: My goodness gracious. LinkedIn, everybody. 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So, the Detroit Lions welcome in the New Orleans Saints. This wasn't close to the top of the marquee, with all due respect. So, watching the Bears and the Panthers score 96 points, and we're watching the Bills and the Texans do their thing. The Bengals and the Bucks was off the hook on occasion, right? Just to name three games. But the Lions were up 21-0, and then this game wound up in overtime because Tyler Shough just channeled his inner Drew Brees, man.
1: Winging it, maybe.
0: And Olave and Vele, which sounds like a new crime-fighting duo on ABC, right? Right?
2: Coming this fall.
0: After TJ... whatever the hell's
1: Jack
0: going on.
1: Tran.
0: Okay, Jack Tran.
1: Jack Tran.
0: Jack Tran. All right. Olave and Vele, I think we came up with this on Overreaction Monday. Yeah. The two sons of Cagney and Lacey.
1: That's right.
0: Fighting crime
1: That's
0: as
1: right.
0: well.
1: Right.
0: Okay.
1: Anyway. No relation to Tango and Cass.
0: So, you know.
2: Their mothers were cops.
0: And Shough was unbelievable. He was superb, man.
1: It.
0: And certainly after it wasn't looking good at all. But. It's all about the 7 points the Saints didn't get. It's 7-0, and Goff gets blown up. Ball is loose. I mean, Chase Young was terrific.
2: Yeah.
0: I'll shoot everyone straight. He did play well in Michigan, you know, historically.
1: Yeah, historically.
0: And the ball's loose, and it is not only loose, but it's rolling towards the Lions end zone. The Saints scoop and score. And now they're reviewing it. I'm like, what are we reviewing this?
1: Yeah, what is the issue here?
2: What's to look at?
0: And what ends up happening is they're like, yeah, his arm was moving forward. Mike Pereira is talking about how he, because he moved his arm forward, his hand forward, he has an intention of throwing it forward. Doesn't matter if it's going backwards now. That's an incomplete pass. And Lions football, this was officiated properly. And you're like, what sort of word salad is that? I didn't need that roughage in my diet today.
1: Nope, I'm healthy.
0: You know? And the Saints are losing their minds. Their fans are losing their minds. Don Bowie, he's working blue on our text chain. My son's on that chain. Earmuffs. The Saints fan of the Rich Eisen show is pissed. And everyone should be pissed. And I'll explain why they should be pissed in a moment. Dan Campbell had this to say about that moment afterwards.
3: Well, I think it was just the fact, look, I'll take that one. You know, I'll be the first to say, man, I thought we lost that one. But the arm was going forward. It had a forward motion. That was how they saw it. We got one. You know, we'll take that.
0: Yeah, you will. And so the PFWA pool reporter Ben Raven interviewed the vice president of Instant Replay. Who knew that?
1: Oh.
0: He's a VP of Instant Replay.
1: That's a job.
0: His name is Mark Butterworth. And I'm just assuming his voice is quite syrupy.
1: That's his name?
0: Okay. No relation. I think it's Buttersworth.
1: Butters.
0: We're real close.
4: Who the hell is Tim Horton?
0: He said if the defender contacts the passer prior to the passer starting his throwing motion, then it can be ruled as a backward pass because Goff already started his throwing motion and then the defender contacted him. It is therefore a forward pass. The follow-up question is, what is the determining factor in calling this play? I would have used a much more WTF way of going about it, but Mr. Raven is very professional. The determining factor, said Mr. Butterworth. I'm sorry.
2: I hope he's married.
0: There's a Mrs. Butterworth?
1: It has to be.
0: The determining factor is, does the passer begin his throwing motion prior to contact from the defender? The throwing motion starts as he begins to bring the ball up as part of his windup, and then the defender's contact made the pass go backwards. In case you're wondering, this is based off of the rule in the rule book. I don't have the exact code for it, but quote, when a team A player is holding the ball to pass it forward, any intentional movement forward of his hand starts a forward pass. It did look like he did intend to, you know, it did get that hand motion. It did exist. If contact by an opponent materially affects a passer after the passer begins his throwing motion, which Chase Young certainly did, it is a forward pass if he passes the ball regardless of where the ball strikes the ground, a player, an official, or anything else. When this occurs, intentional grounding rules do not apply. So it was officiated properly, which is the problem. And I'll say this, Saints fans, and everyone else, that's the problem. If there is a rule in the rule book that tells you as an NFL fan that what you have seen with your own two eyes is not what you saw with your own two eyes, that rule needs to be thrown out of the book. See ya. That's why the Tuck rule, what's the word for it? I wrote it down here somewhere. Sucked.
2: Right?
0: It sucked. It sucked.
2: Come on.
0: I know you were like Dan Campbell after that one. We'll take it.
1: Yeah, we'll take it.
0: It that's why the Tuck rule needed to go. Because when you are going to stop throwing and move the ball down and tuck it, that is your intention of, I don't wish to throw anymore. And this move was interpreted in the rule book as still trying to throw it. All right.
1: Okay.
0: Goff 1,000% was throwing it. That's what the rule's saying. He has an intention to throw it forward. Got it. But the ball went backwards, which means it's a live ball. And if it wasn't throwing it, it went backwards, which means it's a live ball if it's going forwards. My eyes saw it.
1: My eyes.
0: And if you're telling the fans of the NFL, no, you didn't see that, based on whatever reason the rule is parsed this way, that's a problem. Change it. Sorry, Saints fans. That was ridiculous. But properly officiated according to the rules.
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0: 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All right. So, my college football Saturday, as you know, the backdrop was the extra second and Michigan surviving Western Michigan and Michigan now being the scourge of college football, even though he had nothing to do with the extra second. All they had to do was just heave one 60 yards in the air with now no time left on the clock for sure and pull off a less than 1% chance to win, and they did. And now in comes Oklahoma with a defense far more stout than Western Michigan's, with Brent Venables, the head coach of Oklahoma, dialing up all the evil that he could create for Bryce Underwood, who 1,000% in last year and in the first game against Western Michigan was having problems pre-snap, post-snap processing what's in front of him. And man, that's why it's football week to week. You can improve, and Bryce Underwood improved. He showed a resolve, and all the stuff he heard and hearing that the head coach said his job's not infinite, and that's correct. Could say that about anybody in any profession, right?
1: Sure.
0: And this is a profession. The kid is being paid like a professional, and that's unfortunate for somebody whose age matches his uniform number, 19. And that's just the way it goes now in college football. But they had a great game plan, which was to run him. Now, you could equate it to simplifying the playbook or whatever, but if you run him and you're successful running him and running the football, then he's not dropping back and saying, what am I seeing in front of me? And it worked. And Michigan's defense lights out. Lights out. And yada, yada, yada, with Oklahoma having a terrific third quarter and fourth quarter, Michigan came up with an interception of John Mateer at a long day and set up Michigan for the game-winning Jordan Marshall run. And the defense stood up, and Kyle Whittingham's team with a massive W. Massive W. Outstanding. And it was, I was buzzing, all of my fellow Michigan friends and alums, buzzing, and we're like, this is great. This is what we want. No, not weird, not controversial.
1: Right.
0: Not asterisk, scandalous, but this football. Like, let's coach them up, let's be physical, and let's win and protect the home turf in front of 111,000. Can't get any better than that until Ohio State blows a 20-point lead to Texas. Now, that was, I didn't see that one coming. And that just put the scarlet and great burnt orange cherry on top. And as I Instagrammed out having a glass of red, I just want to tip my cap to McConaughey and Sark and Arch and Bevo. And yeah. Oh, yeah.
2: Glenn Powell?
0: Yeah, oh, keep going.
1: KG was there?
0: All of it. Right. Yeah, Durant.
1: I'll just see my nephew, Art.
0: Fantastic. Michigan beating Oklahoma. Ohio State blowing a 20-point lead. And God bless it. You having an Arch Manning card.
1: Oh, I love Arch.
0: And that's
1: much,
0: more
1: man.
0: Valuable now.
1: Come on.
0: That's what we call a win-win-win.
1: Put me on the boat, baby.
0: And as you know, I'm an unofficial Manning.
1: That's true.
0: That Papa Arch called me. Here's my brother talking after the game.
3: You dream of playing in games like this, hosting the number one team in the country at home. Man, how about that? I'm getting a win at one point.
1: Let's go, baby.
0: Let's go, baby. I guess he's my... Well, I mean, my nephew. He's my nephew.
1: That's my nephew.
0: Yeah.
1: Archibald Jefferson Manning.
0: Yeah, it's my nephew.
4: I can feel it.
0: Oh, God bless him.
2: Hollywood Smothers.
0: What a great name in college. Hollywood Smothers. I love. By the way, I hate for the group chat to say that. I love Hollywood. I live out here, right? I love the Smothers Brothers growing up, which was my version of Hollywood back when I was younger.
2: You keep running, man.
0: That was fantastic. Oh, by the way, death taxes in Ohio State has problems in the kicking game. These are all. Oh my God, that was honestly. Let's freeze dry that Saturday. College football. I didn't care about anything else going on.
2: Like Han Solo, you want to be in the carbonite?
0: I just wanted right in carbonite.
1: It was a good Saturday.
0: That would be Ohio State in Texas. Like, freeze them. Oh, fantastic.
2: Hollywood.
0: God bless, I love college football.
2: Hollywood Smothers.
0: Certainly on a Saturday like that. 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

0: head coach who is dialed into him and the rest of the team. That Jacksonville Jaguars team that had just hired Liam Cohen and a new front office, that's the team that they made that trade with. Okay? And they only had to trade up one spot. That's it. They're right there in the same boat where we don't know if we've got the right GM or the right coach, but we believe in this new team, and we do think we've got the quarterback. We don't know. We kind of think that we do. We're going to get a coach that is going to be connected to him. He's got a plan for it, and we're going to start building with the pieces that we have. And boom, 13-win season. And Cleveland is just on the same treadmill of crap. That's a new fantasy team name.
1: Treadmill of crap.
0: Treadmill of crap. And so this is absolutely a disaster of a start. It's a team game. It's a 53-man game, I understand. But it's a quarterback-driven league, and that ain't it. Todd Monken asked after the game about whether he's going to stick with Deshaun Watson, because, again, we all know how Browns fans have felt about him, and it's ugly. Those who decide to cheer when Deshaun Watson got hurt a couple years ago, and he's still angry about it. I don't blame him. I don't blame him for not carrying a grudge against somebody. Of course, he lashed out and painted the entire fan base with a broad brush that Todd Monken overlooked, still named him the starter, which led to Watson saying, oh, I'm sorry. That's still there. And we're all talking about next week's game against Baker Mayfield, who needs that win and would love to send Cleveland back home with the treadmill of crap now on 10 speed and 10 incline. Right?
2: Death.
0: And so that's what he would love to do. And everybody's saying if it doesn't work out for Watson in the first two games, then game three is Shador. Everyone's wondering if maybe game two should be Shador. And Monken basically gave an answer, starting with the, I've got to look at the film before he said this.
3: I'm sure as hell not firing me. I'm not firing our staff. I'm not getting rid of all of our players. So he happens to be one of 53. We'll analyze everything that we do. It's not just him, okay? We're putting this on Deshaun, okay, which is unfair, okay? And whatever there is externally doesn't matter to me. That doesn't affect me. That has nothing to do with my decision-making, okay? My decision-making is what's best for the Browns now and moving forward. That doesn't mean that I don't understand their frustration. I've said that since I've been here. Same with me, okay? I didn't take this job to lose, okay? So, and I'm not trying to be rude. Please don't. It's just the end of the game.
0: I love him. I don't know him, but I just do like the way he handles his business. And apparently he has looked at the film and has decided it's going to be Deshaun in Tampa. Just said it. He's expected to start based on his film review. Okay. I'm not the coach.
2: Yeah.
0: I'm not an all-22 expert. He understands, well, that throw should have been made, or this is the reason why Deshaun couldn't make the throw. And it's not because of his limited physical ability. It's just because the defense was better, or somebody ran a wrong route, or the protection scheme didn't hold up due to no fault of his own. He sees it. He gets it. And he also sees what Shador did during the summer. And I kudos to him saying the outside noise does not affect him. But after that 24-point blowout loss where that thing was a wrap, like my Survivor pool pick was in a rocking chair about 10 minutes in.
2: Mm-hmm.
0: And so if they go back to Cleveland, right now they're minus 24 in point differential. They go back to Cleveland anywhere near minus 50. He's got to think about the external. Because the external affects the internal of Deshaun Watson. It's been established with his comments. And again, he's human. I understand he would feel that way. I totally get it. But they got a bunch of young kids. You got to sit there and wonder, does he go with a peer group, age peer group quarterback, and see how that works and meshes? That's the thing. When I'm seeing, again, Monken is the same age as the coach that hired him in Baltimore. Right? He ain't John Harbaugh? What's John Harbaugh? Just a couple years old?
2: Monken is 60. I think
0: right.
2: John is 62.
0: You know what I mean? And he's coaching up Malik Nabers and
2: 63.
0: You look at Dart and Scataboo. They're like Tango and Cash.
2: Yeah.
0: Right? Like, let's see what Shador and Judkins and Fannin and Boston and Concepcion can do together. Certainly if that's the possibility of the future. But it won't happen against Tampa. And then let's spend a couple minutes here on Jacksonville. They are a handful, guys. They are a handful. And what you want when you hire a new head coach and you have a kid quarterback or a young quarterback that's already established himself collegiately to be first overall, and you've given him his first head coach who, I don't need to go down what happened with him and Urban. I mean, that was what a disaster. What a golden ticket for Urban.
2: Yeah.
0: I've been there and done that. And then Doug Peterson, go to the playoffs, but he's clearly not working for whatever reason. And you're going to pay him, and you've paid him. You've got to find the guy to unlock and enhance. There's no doubt Liam Cohen's done that, right? I mean, there's no doubt. Trevor Lawrence finished fifth in the MVP voting last year for good reason.
2: Some of those throws he was making yesterday, that was the number one overall pick. That was the guy at Clemson.
0: Yep. Yes, he's playing free. He's playing aggressive. He's an avatar of the coach. And the Browns' defense is they're not pushovers, man. They're not. By any stretch. And he's now the fourth player in NFL history with 100 or more passing touchdowns and 20 or more rushing touchdowns prior to turning 27. I didn't think he'd reach that mark. Last year and this game with four passing touchdowns in week one. The other three quarterbacks to have such a mark are Josh Allen, Lamar Jackson, Cam Newton.
2: Mm.
0: So you're going to start, but I bet you over the next few weeks, I'm going to read out more and more stats like that. And I don't think he could have reached that if it wasn't for Liam Cohen joining him last year.
2: Mm.
0: You know? It's their second largest week one victory in franchise history. Can you believe they beat the Niners by 38 in 1999? They are killing it, man. Both sides of the ball, they are ferocious. And they operate in Duval County and the AFC South, so let everybody not pay attention. It's only going to piss off Liam Cohen more.
2: Dude.
0: Here he is after the game.
1: We play at our best as a team here in Jacksonville when we're playing grimy, physical, nasty, and we're flying around with relentless pursuit. And that's in all three phases. And look, when you have a group of guys that are hungry, wanting to get a bad taste out of their mouth with the first time them playing a game since obviously Buffalo, yeah, you're trying to elevate the standard every single week.
0: Again, I understand Duval County, Jacksonville, AFC South, nobody talks about them. You tell me if next week's game at Denver is not something you want to watch. And then after that, the Patriots go visit. And then after that, they visit Cincinnati.
2: Whew.
0: And after that, they've got Philadelphia and Houston in London. Okay, two big-time football games to kick off the glorious four windows of football on NFL Network. Let's go. Let's go. That whole Jacksonville goes to London, and isn't that cute? Those international games that don't matter. How does Philadelphia and Houston in back-to-back weeks hit you with this team that loves to hit you? I friggin' love it. Let's go.
2: Fun. There are 4:05 CBS next week.
0: And then you know, let's go. And then Houston just had a bunch of points put up on them by Buffalo. They could take this division again. They could take this conference playing like that. Love it. 844-204-RICH, number to dial. We'll talk Baker and what happened with the Bucks in Cincinnati. And then we have to talk about the Ravens and how they looked in Indianapolis. So much more to hit. 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And of course, what happened in Minnesota Oh, boy. 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
5: This week, Finley Cadillac Henderson Player Performance of the Week is from the WNBA, as the WNBA announced last week that four-time league and reigning MVP Asia Wilson has been named Western Conference Player of the Month for the month of August. This is her fourth honor this year after receiving it in each of the previous 3 months of play for a full season sweep. Wilson is the only player in the league history to sweep WNBA monthly honors in multiple seasons. Over the month of August, in which the Aces posted a 7-5 record, Wilson averaged 25 points on 49.5% field goal shooting, 8.8 rebounds, 3.2 assists, 2.1 blocks, and knocked down 88% of her free throws in the 11 games in which she appeared. So big ups to Asia Wilson, who swept the 2026 Western Conference Player of the Month honors with this August award.
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1: The thing about
0: Gus, sorry.
1: Oh, this is my bad.
0: We got it. Gus is our friend Gus on the phone line.
1: Gus
0: in North Carolina. What's up, Gusty? How are you, buddy?
2: Rich, happy football season to you and your incredible team. How's everybody?
0: We're great. What do you think about your Broncos tonight, sir? What do you think?
2: Well, I'm going to get to my Broncos by way of a segment that I would like to introduce on your show, if I may be so bold.
0: Please.
2: Speaking of bold, you know, for the last 25 years or so, shows like yours and many others have had the bold prediction segment.
0: Yes, sir.
2: So I'll start with a bold prediction for tonight. Pete Alonso and Francisco Lindor will both hit their 300th career home runs tonight at Citi Field.
0: Oh.
2: That's an example of a bold prediction.
0: I love that.
2: Now, you know me, Rich. Okay. I like to go next level.
0: I know that. And we were my son Coop and I, who love to hate on your Mets, along with TJ, of all the people that could eliminate the Mets from postseason contention tonight, Pete Alonso coming into the house to do so. That would be
1: an
0: unkind
1: part of the course, wouldn't it?
2: It would sum up the season nicely.
0: All right. I didn't mean to upset your flow. Please keep
2: that's okay.
0: It. Okay.
2: So to me, the next level of the bold prediction is an outlandish prediction.
0: Okay.
2: An outlandish prediction has to be almost dismissed out of hand when it's said, but when you think about it a little bit, you go high register and you go, maybe. So here's my outlandish prediction for the season. As you know, Bo Nix threw more passes than anybody in the league last year. We have a new play caller. We have Jalen Waddle. Our number one running back is hurt as often as he plays. Everything is pointing to a big passing year for the Broncos. My outlandish prediction is, our running back, J.K. Dobbins, will lead the league in rushing.
0: Well, then. Okay. So you think they win tonight, then?
2: Isn't it?
0: It starts tonight.
2: But here's the beauty of the outlandish prediction. If it doesn't happen, nobody remembers. But if it does, like in January, you're going to go, remember what Gus said? J.K. Dobbins was going to lead the league in rushing?
0: Mm-hmm.
2: That's the beauty of the outlandish prediction.
0: And the higher register, which, by the way, returns on Thursday. Gus, it's sponsored. We got the higher register segment.
1: Oh, really?
2: That's fantastic.
0: By the way, Gus, you know what I did yesterday on NFL game day morning? Because now we're, you know, one big family with ESPN. I threw to my first Sal Palantonio news of the day since maybe 1999.
2: That.
0: You know?
2: That felt like crossing the streams in Ghostbusters.
0: That's right. You don't do that.
2: You did it, but...
0: I almost then wrote a peak performers lead in for you to check my copy on, Gus.
2: Check your Gil's goodies to see what the
0: Gil's goodies
2: are.
0: Gus Ramsey, everybody, there he goes.
1: Hey, Gus.
0: Hi, Gus. The best Sports Center producers ever. Not the best.
1: How about the 300 home run thing? I didn't even.
3: By the way, for sure betting that parlay tonight, and I like the Broncos and the over.
0: Okay. You know, it's amazing. We were talking about it on Overreaction Monday. That, you know, hey, the Bengals escaped with a win against the Bucks. Like, you take a look at the final score and you're thinking, okay, that's what they did, right? Then you drill down and you see what happened.
4: That was an outrageous game, if anyone was watching that.
0: Who had on their bingo card the Bengals winning week one because their defense won it for them?
3: Came up big.
0: I don't think anybody had that. I don't think anybody saw that one coming. As the Bengals got the Buccaneers, they fumbled it three straight possessions. The Bengals
1: bad
0: came up. They recovered fumbles on three consecutive defensive drives in the first half. First time that the team has recovered fumbles on three straight drives since 2007 in their season opener against the Ravens. They led by 17 at half, and then it got real tight. So... Bengals fans, you wanted the defense to be better. There it is. And at some point, Burrow and Chase and Higgins, who, by the way, made an incredible catch, an all-world catch for the final first down to put the nail in the coffin for the Bucks. So they're going to catch up. And as for the Buccaneers... It's a bitter taste because they had what it takes to go in there and win that thing.
3: Yep.
0: Baker had this to say in the loss after the game.
5: This one falls on me. I mean, they had I think 17 points alone off my turnovers. Turns out to be a one-score game, 6 points. So it's offensively, it's frustrating when you know when you do something like that when you're moving the ball up and down the field. But if we get that fixed, I get that fixed, make those corrections, and we'll be all right.
0: Yeah. It's unbelievable. He signs his big contract, and his first game with his big contract, he's got his first game with multiple fumbles since joining the team. So it's an outlier. It's an outlier.
1: Yeah, it was a rough game for him.
0: Right. And
3: I wasn't pushing the ball downfield. I think I saw 40% of his passes.
0: I know that. You know, I would imagine it's going to take some time without Mike Evans.
3: Yeah.
0: But Godwin looked good. Ted Hurst in one of the final drives of the game had three straight catches.
3: Bucky Irving looked really good.
0: He did. He fumbled it too.
3: He did.
0: So clean up the turnovers, get the defense going, and you'll be fine. And plus, they got the Browns next week, and you know Baker is going to want to handle his business there. So hey, Bengals fans, I say to you and the Bengals, don't be worried about Burrow and Chase and Higgins, and Chase Brown looked really good. Your defense came up with some takeaways. You couldn't do that if their lives depended on it last year. And if Bucks fans clean up the turnovers, you'll be fine. It's just a week one game. And to Baker Mayfield, I say to him two words. Go Blue.
3: Oh, man, that's messed up.
0: Oh, baby, it's not messed up. He brought it up the last time he was on this show. He brought it up to me.
3: You're right. All right, my bad. Take it back.
0: Hey, every Sooner's getting a piece. Even yesterday, Stacey Dales.
3: Oh,
0: I said even the sweet Canadians on the staff have to have their heads on a swivel with
3: me.
0: Oh, baby.
1: Rich was on one yesterday.
0: I was on one.
3: Less tops.
0: Great stuff. We'll chat Tuesday. Josh Pate and Cam Hayward will join us.
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26: I'm Nick DeLuca, just in the NBA. Kawhi Leonard headed back north of the border.

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5: I'm Nick DeLuca. Kawhi Leonard trade being completed. The Clippers and Raptors going through with the deal, sending Leonard to Toronto for a package including Brandon Ingram, Grady Dick, and draft picks. Teams had agreed to the deal on June 30th, but it was postponed due to the NBA's salary cap circumvention investigation surrounding Leonard. He averaged 28 points and 6 rebounds last season. NFL Joe Brady winning his head coaching debut with the Bills yesterday. Buffalo leaving Houston with a victory for the first time since 2006, thanks to a stellar opener from Josh Allen. ESPN's Pat McAfee thinks the pair are a match made in heaven.
6: And standing by Joe Brady, and then Joe Brady obviously having the entire locker room the way that he does, it feels like they've made

0: Fans Radio. Fun Monday, reviewing the NFL and college football. Monday's going to be great here with our Matt Myron Award,
1: yeah,
0: with the top 10 games with Herm Edwards. How you going to miss a Monday here? It's like Triple M, Matt Myron Monday. How about that?
1: That's a good
0: name, right?
1: Yeah, make sure you follow and subscribe the podcast.
0: Yeah, follow podcast. At Matt Myron on Twitter, Matt Myron on Instagram. Just do your thing. While you're doing that, let's look at James in West Virginia. What are you doing, James?
2: Driving home from work.
0: All right, what you got?
1: Yeah, what's up?
2: Okay, I got a new segment for you. On Fridays, you should recap everything that Myron got wrong.
0: Well, I like
2: call
0: that.
2: It
0: that
2: Myron's mishaps.
0: Myron's mishap. That actually would be a great segment because, I mean, a lot of people don't realize what nonsense he says all week. I kind of like that with James. I like that idea. I appreciate it.
1: What about stuff I do right?
0: That wouldn't take as long.
1: You know,
0: that's more
1: of a marvel, maybe. The things
0: that's
1: I
0: more
1: do
0: of just
1: great.
0: A hit. Charles is in Austin. Go, Charles.
3: Hey, guys. You guys are just talking about the Oklahoma State game where Mestermaker, you know, went up against Dante Moore, who probably be the number one pick, and you know, beat him. That kid's, his story is pretty amazing. I live in Austin. He went to high school in Austin. My son played against his high school, but the only time he ever played against Mestermaker was when Mestermaker was playing defensive back, because that kid never started in high school. And
0: is that
3: his
0: right?
3: His story is all. Yeah, he was a backup both his junior and senior year. Walked on at North Texas. Was a back. I think they said he started like fifth string his freshman camp, and then by the beginning of that season, he was a primary backup and then started last year for
0: Amazing to go from not playing quarterback in high school, fifth string at North Texas, and he could be a first-round pick. It's a loaded quarterback class, but I know, for instance, I think it's Todd McShay has him as one of his top five quarterbacks in the class, Myron.
1: I don't know if there will be a more viral moment for a quarterback than him jumping into the end zone like Elway and kind of getting flipped around. That was incredible, man, to see.
0: You do still wonder, though, how a team beats Oregon but then loses to Tulsa the week before. That is a crazy thing. Reginald in Mississippi. Go ahead, Reginald.
4: How you guys doing today?
0: Good
1: Reginald.
4: Promise to be real quick. Dallas Cowboys, Cleveland Browns, Giants, Kansas City, and Denver. What a difference a coach makes. Dallas, last 5 years, Dallas record with the Giants, 9-1. It's obvious they came in with a nonchalant, going to be business usual, easy work. Congratulations to Harbaugh and the coaching staff for reminding the players who's been stealing to eat their french fries. We look at Cleveland, with all the mistakes, mental mistakes and all that, we can't blame the players. They're professional athletes. Obviously, something needs to go on with the coach. We need to start doing a better job. Kansas City and Denver, tonight we're going to see what good coaches are.
0: All right, Reginald.
1: I thought that was a good call. It was.
0: That was a good call. I love the fact when people from Mississippi talk, they say things like, you're going to get your dogs with your french fries. And I don't even know what that means, but I like it.
1: Mississippi people also say, I'm not going to stay too long. And then 2 hours later, they're still
0: going.
1: Function,
0: well, he brought up the Broncos and the Chiefs. 8:15 on ESPN and ABC, the debut of Monday Night Football. Patrick Mahomes returns to the field after his surgery last year with his knee ligament. What do you expect to see from our guy, Patrick, tonight?
1: Nothing spectacular. Not right away. I mean, he's coming off a knee injury. The greats have struggled to bounce back after an injury like that. I think if you're Kansas City, you got to be really conservative. I think Kenneth Walker is going to get the majority of the touches in that offense, and then you just hope your defense is good enough to slow Denver down. But I don't think we're going to see Mahomes doing all the elusive and acrobatics and the ad-libs. I think he's going to stay in the pocket and try to keep himself upright so he can play another game.
0: I do, too. I mean, listen, you don't spend that kind of money on Kenneth Walker unless you're doing it to protect Patrick Mahomes, right? I mean, that's why you're doing it. That's why you bring him in. You know, that we saw the replacement for Walker Price in Seattle play really well, so now Kenneth Walker's got to show his worth. I think he'll do that. This is a big game, I think, just for sort of the Chiefs telling the league they're back, right? I mean, the Broncos went 14-3 last year. That's easy to forget. If Bo Nix doesn't get hurt, they're probably playing in the Super Bowl. And so if the Chiefs, I think the Chiefs, you want to say, hey, the 6-11 was a blip on the radar. This is what we are. I also think this is kind of the start of phase two of Patrick Mahomes' career. So the question is he going to have a Tom Brady, like where his phase two is as good as his phase one, or is this going to be a significant drop-off? I think tonight's the start of sort of answering that question.
1: No, it is. I think he still has a lot of this phase one personnel, though. That's the problem. We're looking at Travis Kelce. Looks like it's the end for him. There are some aging defensive players. So I do think Mahomes is going into that chapter, but this may be the end of that first installment for him.
0: When Mahomes has had success, he's had a really good running back. But he hasn't had that the last couple of years. And now he gets it again. Right,
1: yeah.
0: So I think there is a chance, even with, you know, I mean, he's never had great receivers, right? He's always kind of had, Kelce was better than he is now, but the running back has always been a key position for him.
1: Yeah, I mean, you got the Super Bowl MVP. I think it's going to be a team that is very run heavy, at least early in the season, until they feel like Mahomes can trust that knee. So I just don't think you're going to see the Mahomes that we're accustomed to seeing for a long time, which is fine. But even that, this is a team that was bad last year. This is a team the year before that won a lot of close games. So I don't know that we've seen an elite Patrick Mahomes in 3 years, and this could be four.
0: All right, what about the Broncos? Do you expect Bo Nix to sort of repeat how he played last year?
1: Even better if he's healthy. Jalen Waddle comes in. I think in that Sean Payton offense, it'll be even better. We know what that defense does. So I think the Broncos are a Super Bowl team. I think that's their ceiling. And it starts with a game like this. Now, you come out and lose on the road to Kansas City. That doesn't end those Super Bowl dreams.
0: No,
1: but
0: no.
1: If you lose by 10 or more, now all of a sudden people start questioning your path.
0: Thank you guys very much for listening. Thanks to folks here in Somerset, Kentucky. The head of tourism just told me, Myron, come visit. All right? They want you here in Somerset.
1: I'm going to come down.
0: I'm going to get you some spoon bread.
1: Give me some bread and a spoon.
0: I bet Harry Douglas knows spoon bread. Freddie Coleman may not, but they're next. We will see you tomorrow. It's been Matt Myron on ESPN Radio.
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21: I'm Nick DeLuca. Kawhi Leonard trade being completed. The Clippers and Raptors finalizing the Leonard deal after originally agreeing to terms on June 30th, postponed due to the NBA's salary cap circumvention investigation surrounding Leonard and the Clippers. He led the Raptors to their first NBA championship in franchise history back in 2019 before leaving for LA. That offseason trade package including Brandon Ingram, Grady Dick, and two unprotected first-round picks. In the NFL, Steelers head coach Mike McCarthy non-committal about corner Joey Porter Jr.'s return after opting not to play him in Week 1. Porter missed training camp due to a back injury, has been in the midst of a contract negotiation during the offseason with some trade chatter leading into the start of the year as well. Browns head coach Todd Monken saying quarterback Deshaun Watson will remain the starter on Sunday against the Buccaneers. Watson finishing 16 of 22 for 205 yards with a touchdown and INT in yesterday's loss in Jacksonville.
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0: to look at Kawhi Leonard trade being completed. The Clippers and the Raptors finalizing the deal after almost 3 months. Teams agreed to terms on June 30th, but was postponed due to the NBA's salary cap circumvention investigation surrounding Leonard and the Clippers. He averaged 28 points and 6 rebounds per game last season. NFL Week 1 Sunday in the books. Vikings rallying past the Packers, turning to backup quarterback Carson Wentz after Kyler Murray left with a concussion. ESPN Radio's Myron Metcalf says signing Wentz, the right move.
1: We got a young quarterback in J.J. McCarthy. We want to give him one last shot. Let's make him the backup and see if he can deliver. They didn't do that. They said, you're the third-string quarterback because we just don't trust you at this stage. You go with the veteran comes in to a moment like this, and he shows you why he was the backup quarterback.
0: Metcalf on Matt and Myron. Vikings head coach Kevin O'Connell calling the hit on Murray violent and physical, but did not fault Packers defenders. No update on Murray's status as of yet.
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0: Bobby Coleman. 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So what game, what player, or what result made you say, holy bleep, when it came to NFL Sunday? 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Jeff in Ohio, what game, what player, or what result made you say, holy bleep, from NFL Sunday?
1: Hi, great to listen to your show. Suffering Jeff from Cleveland here.
0: Uh-huh.
1: I had to go through the drive, the fumble, Red Right 88. Got my son with me, who was born in 1994, so he never knows that the Browns were a good team. What the bleep do the Browns see in Deshaun Watson that they keep on marching him out? I go through my first read, and then I start having my panic feet. You're right. Give Deshaun Sanders a chance, and give Jalen Green. He'll at least be exciting. He's the fastest player on the field the moment he walks out there. Please help us.
2: Jeff, I promise. We're so sorry. We're not laughing at you, Jeff.
0: Absolutely.
2: We're laughing with you because I know some of the things that you have witnessed.
0: Yep.
2: Being a Cleveland Browns fan at this juncture in your life, they now have to become laughable.
0: And as a long-suffering Jets fan, Jeff, I would say hang in there because people have been telling me that for God knows long involved my J-E-T-S, Jets. But you wanted to know, what do the Cleveland Browns still see in Deshaun Watson? Well, Todd Monken has the answer as the Browns head coach. And, Jeff, I can promise you, you're not going to like it.
3: It confirmed it when I looked at the tape. We got to play better around him. We got to call it better. And he's got to play better. And it wasn't just our inability to function consistently as an offense was a byproduct of we coaching and playing.
0: Wow. How much excuses are you going to continue to make when our two eyes, when it comes to me and Harry Douglas and just like anybody else that is a Cleveland Brown fan, looked at that and said, how can you tell me that that is going to get better with Deshaun Watson as your starting quarterback? It sounds like spin doctoring at its finest from a decision that they've made that they're willing to stick with involving that quarterback and Todd Monken, the head coach.
2: I just think from a confidence standpoint, it doesn't look like Deshaun Watson is the guy for this offense, Freddie. You look at third downs, they were 1-for-8. You look at the red zone, they were 0-for-2. You look at the penalties overall, they had 11. You got to be more disciplined in that. And then turnovers, 2 turnovers as well. You got to protect the football at all costs. But, you know, at some point you have to, in my opinion, after witnessing what we witnessed from Deshaun Watson, give Shedeur Sanders an opportunity. And I think it might come week 3, to be honest, because they're on the road against the Tampa Bay Buccaneers. And if that looks anything the way it looked like in week 1, I can see when the Browns go back home to their home stadium and their home opener, Shedeur Sanders being the quarterback starting against the Carolina Panthers.
0: That sounds wonderful, HC, but here's why I'm not buying it. If you're making those kind of excuses that you've made all preseason after what we saw in week 1 versus Jacksonville, they'll make more excuses for Deshaun Watson to be out there for the home opener, because they're not beating Tampa Bay this Sunday, no matter what they believe, no matter what they think about Deshaun Watson. They can coach better and play better, whatever that is. He's still going to be the same quarterback that's not going to get it done, that doesn't rally guys, that wants guys to play for him. They'll make enough excuses to justify why they believe this is the right decision to go to the quarterback past Shedeur Sanders and past Dillon Gabriel.
2: Well, if they continuously do that, then that tells me that they don't have faith in Shedeur Sanders.
0: Completely, yeah.
2: Because if you're continuously wanting, you know, Deshaun Watson to be the guy, and we clearly see he should not be the guy within this organization, then that means you don't have supreme faith that Shedeur Sanders can get the job done. That's what I would take away from it.
0: That's what I take away. I'm with you in lockstep, which means if you're a Browns fan, the only takeaway you can have is at least you'll have a new quarterback in 2027. But hang in there, Jeff, in Ohio, when it comes to 2026.
2: We got your back, man.
0: Yes, we do. We're here for you, brother. He's Harry Douglas. I'm Freddie Coleman. It is Reggae Monday when it comes to Freddie and Harry. Keep weighing in at 888-729-3776. What game, what player, what result made you say, holy bleep, when it comes to NFL Sunday, 888-729-3776. And speaking of holy bleep, how did Texas, Ohio State do that holy bleep on both sides on Saturday? This is ESPN Radio and the ESPN app.
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16: All right, here we go. Cofield and Company on a Monday. Week one almost in the books for the National Football League. And what a week one it was. Great week two in college football. We got MNF coming up. Monday Night Football, you can hear it over on Raider Nation Radio 920. As got the division rivals of the Raiders, the Chiefs and the Broncos, going at it with a two-point spread, 42.5 total. So we'll get some takes on that game in just a little bit. Good guest coming up. As later this hour, we'll get the college football roundup and a big boxing weekend here in Vegas, the roundup from one Steve Kim. What's up, Willie? Well, it is. It's over for me. It's week one is over as far as I'm concerned. It ended last night. I personally said, well, I may wear the colors, but I'll just put my Aaliyah shirt on. R.I.P. But I can see that you are ready to go, excited. You are probably already making plans for February. You and the SO. You are ready to go to the Super Bowl because you have the, well, I'll let you describe it, but all I see are tikis and Jets logos.
17: Yeah, it's my Jets tiki shirt, which I don't get to wear often. It's also like a XXX, so I had to tuck it in so I look like a clown. But what are you going
16: to
17: do?
16: It used to fit snug.
17: It was like a dress. Even when I first got it, so forget it now. Now I need to tie it around the waist. But
16: Cofield and drag.
17: Yesterday was not a productive day. Actually, the whole weekend was not very productive for the football Cofield and company, Casa de Cofield. So obviously, I'm not tired at all.
16: No.
17: Friday night was a good national showcase with my Rutgers squad. That didn't go well against BC. Saturday, I watched a 44-6 game. Sunday, she had to watch her Chargers. Just looked like absolute ass. I did get the Jets victory. This does harken back, though, to the era where there was a time.

0: you know, what made you go crazy in week one? Nothing really makes me go crazy, but you and I also are here in Vegas. We've been here in Vegas a long time, so I think we think betting.
1: Yeah.
0: So you never go crazy after week one. But there were some distressing things, and there were some problems. I'll tell you this. I came into week one, and I was like, no preseason. I'm sorry, limited preseason. Guys still aren't playing. Points per game in week one in the last 4 years went from 48 on average in 2021 to 41 last year. Under. Ooh, that didn't work out.
1: No.
0: Holy crap. Yesterday was awesome, man. A lot of high flying football and bad defense.
1: Yeah. If you love those types of games, which a lot of people do, yesterday was your day. You know, the other thing besides your first stop being betting for us, for me, is when you're covering an event, and whether or not it's just the Raiders, Aces, and Golden Knights, in reality, you're covering the other team as well. So you are having to be a bit unbiased at times. So yesterday, before I went to Allegiant, I went live on TikTok. And when I got home from the stadium, I went live again. And I have it set up in the background with a projector. And I had the Cowboys flag. It's like a flag waving, so the star. So it attracted a lot of people. Got a lot of trolls in. Got a lot of trolls in. Yeah. Talking early, talking smack early, and then talking smack during the game as it went final. But I'm laughing at the people that are coming in my chat trolling because you're just not going to rage bait me. You're not going to get me. First of all, this is the 50-year anniversary for me, for fandom. 1976 is when the 76-77 season. So I'm telling these people, I'm like, how old are you in their chat? Yeah. 24, 25. Yeah, well, my fandom is older, twice your age.
0: Double you.
1: So you're not going to get a lot out of me since I watched their second championship, watched them hit rock bottom, 0 for seasons, win 3 championships. Point is, there's not a lot of, like you said, the overreaction, the rah-rahs. Now, we can find overreactions that we think other people are going to have. We're going to talk about what were some of the overreactions. And I'm going to have a story up on Ball Is Life tomorrow, or on Team FB7, the overreactions. But, yeah, there's just not a lot of wow moments. I think, for me, the biggest wow moment was, by the way, on Ball Is Life bets, I went 3-0. I had to come up with 3 teams, and I did. I picked the Jets. I picked the Cardinals, and I picked the Bears. Those were my 3 plays yesterday. Did I think the Bears were going to throw 59 up? No. Did I think that the Cardinals were going to win outright? No. The only thing that I was dead spot on is I said the Cardinals or the Jets were going to win outright and get it done. But that being said, not a lot of wow moments.
0: On the totals, what happens tonight now? Because yesterday was a high-scoring day. In fact, that Bears Panthers game was the highest week one game ever with, 97 combined points, whatever it was. 96 combined points. The previous high had been 88 with the Bucks and the Saints back in 2018 going 48-40. Tonight's total is 42.5. Kansas City is -2. I will say I was dead wrong on this. I didn't think Mahomes, I didn't think Bo Nix would be 100% coming into this game. 100% might be strong, but they're both playing. So what does that mean? What does that mean for the total?
1: I like it under.
0: Okay.
1: I like it under. 6 straight unders in this series. I think that there's going to be a focus on defenses. I don't think that they're going to force the issue with Mahomes or Nix, even though Nix has a new target in Waddle. I think there's going to be a heavy run game with Kenneth Walker establishing some balance for Mahomes to take the pressure off of him. And I just think that you're going to see a methodical approach from the Broncos. Ball-controlled offense, nothing crazy. And as much as we want to talk about Sean Payton's offensive mind, let's not forget that the Broncos did hang their hat on having a defense because we were questioning last year a lot. What is Bo Nix? I mean, when is he going to catch on? And it was the fact that the defense was getting things done for that team. So I think we're going to see a defensive struggle. I think the fans are going to react off of yesterday. I think they're going to see a rivalry, AFC rivalry. And I think, personally, I think it's going to go under. That being said, 75 points will be scored and it'll fly over.
0: Nah. Willie Cofield, ESPN Las Vegas, here on a Monday. Going over week one. We'll get to week two in college football, but in about 40 minutes, week one in the NFL. So Raiders win. I was wrong on this one. I thought the Dolphins could cover the 3, and I even lost my in-game. I did a bunch of comebacks, as I usually do. Sometimes it's a bloodbath. Sometimes I come through.
1: Yep.
0: I think it was 10-0. I got the Dolphins plus 12.5. They couldn't get there. Turnovers, onslaught of defense by the Raiders. Raiders win 27-13, and

0: The O-line played okay. We'll go through that with our buddy Jesse Merrick from Silver and Black Sports Network. There were good moments for the offensive line. Genty got it done. He looked awesome. He looked like a top 10 pick yesterday, and I guess so much for Vinny Bonsignore's headline or cover that he put together. He didn't put it together. But back on 824, he got a lot of guff. California Post. Ashton to Ashes. Season may be up in smoke for top Raiders running back after serious knee injury.
1: Yeah, but they got clicks. So the fact of the matter is...
0: Yeah, but I'm going to keep bringing it up all season if he goes for 1,500 and 700 yards.
1: 1,000%.
0: Screw you.
1: I thought
0: not
1: that,
0: you, them.
1: No, I know what you're saying. Yeah. I thought that he was very poised and very mature, and I thought that he ran. He, you know what he reminded me of? Boise State, Ashton Genty, the way. And I wanted so bad, Steve, so bad in the press conference. I wanted to say, you've had so many marvelous days in this stadium wearing blue and orange. Did it finally feel good to have a monster day? Because he had some decent days last year. Let's face it, his best offensive scrimmage or scrimmage yard day last year, I think, was 193 yards total, both rushing and receiving. I can't remember. But I thought that he just looked really complete. And what it told us was that this guy and the medical team, because both him and Kirk Cousins answering a question that I asked in the press conference, similar questions about Genty, they gave credit to the health team and getting him ready because, you know, Steve, I mean, you talked about the headline in the California Post, but it was widespread. Remember, everybody was giving the Raiders gruff for kneeling, praying, and we were saying, well, at that immediate time, nobody knows what the guy's going through. There's people with faith there. He's getting helped off the field, and that's their star running back. So to think where it was that he needed help at that immediate moment, to think it could have been a high ankle sprain, to think of whatever, and the fact that he comes out and does what he did on opening day, I wrote about it for AP, what he did was make a statement that, hey, you know what? Until Mendoza's ready, I can be the centerpiece of this unit.
0: Do you think I can bait the guy? Remember the dude who mocked on the Raiders for taking the knee? He got a lot of respect. There was a guy on social media who he covers the Packers. He mocked on them. Because, like, hey, it was just a minor ankle injury. He mocked on them for praying. If I tweet at him, still hate God? Do you think he'll respond?
1: Bless
0: still an atheist?
1: Bless his heart.
0: Let's do it. No better time to bust chops.
1: Get needed, diggity.
0: Than after week one. I will tell you this about Ashton Genty. The one thing that... I want to put this the right way, did not remind me of his Boise days. They used him in very limited form as a pass catcher. That's what impressed me yesterday. The touchdown pass that he caught over the middle was a friggin' rope, like on his hip.
1: Yeah.
0: Catches, shifts it in,
1: and
0: like no slowdown.
1: Right.
0: That was a great catch. Six catches, 45 yards. What if this guy can be a... I'm going to go crazy here. I'm sure they already did on the midday show with JTTB. What if, over on Radio Nation, Radio 920, what if Genty has receiving and rushing skills a la, I'm going to go with two of the greatest, Marshall Faulk and LT, the one who's not on drugs, LaDainian Tomlinson. What if he's a 1,200-yard back with 60 catches? Yeah, for 650 and like five touchdowns out of the backfield. He's already got two.
1: Why can't he?
0: What if he's an 1,800-yard back? Because that receiving, if Kirk or AOC or Mendoza can get him the ball and get him 6 to 9 targets a game, lordy. And it also, that has a chance to keep people off of the quarterbacks, especially if they're going to go blitz heavy.
1: You mentioned two of them, but I think one person in particular, it's tailor-made for this offense. We can ask Jesse Merrick about this. He's out there, been out there every day. He is perfect for Kirk Cousins. You got the aging veteran who's there as the bridge. It's a perfect he proved yesterday, and that's why I asked Kirk Cousins, hey, for a veteran like yourself to know that you have this guy there as the centerpiece that you can rely on during a transitional – you know, however I worded it, this guy is they're perfect because you got a young guy with the veteran quarterback, and he knows he's going to be able to see what he's capable of. I'm not saying Kirk Cousins has been some, but Kirk Cousins has been around. He's impressive enough to where he's, his IQ's there, right? He's going to know how he can use Genty, when to use him with dink and dunk passes, when to use him as a pass blocker, when to use three levels, running, pass blocking in the backfield, and catch and run out of the backfield. I think it's a match made in heaven, and he definitely, these first 6 weeks of the season, Steve, compliments Kirk Cousins perfectly.
0: Here's touchdown catch number one for Genty.
2: Genty was split out wide left. Now Tronson's the backfield. He joins Dylan Lauby as they split between Cousins. Gets the snap. I'm the end zone. Fires over the middle. Genty at the five. Touchdown, Raiders. He got away from Johnson. Juice in the end zone. Touchdown, Las Vegas. And for Kirk Cousins, that is career touchdown number 300. John Elway, you got company on the list. They are tied for number 14 all time.
0: All right, here's touchdown number two for Genty to push it to 23-13.
2: Session Tucker to the left side. Hayward motions now in the backfield as an I formation. Cousins with a play fake. He's settled. He's eyeing the end zone. He's got Genty out of the backfield. Reaches over his head at the five. Has the ball towards the end zone. Touchdown! What a grab by Deuce. He got his arm straight up in the air. Somehow found that ball. Ashton with his second receiving touchdown of the day. And the Raiders, with the answer to the Dolphins touchdown, go right back down the field and up by 10.
1: I think what's great about this is, and James and I were talking about this before the show, I heard it from several people in social media, TikTok, and then yesterday after the game, the press conference, yeah, that's great. Let's see him do it next week and keep it going against the Chargers. It's the Dolphins. Wait a minute. If they would have lost to the Dolphins, wouldn't we be hearing the nasty remarks and everything that comes with it? Well, they won convincingly. Second half was a little sketchy. The first half was better. But overall, this was one of their best performances we've seen going back to last season in how long. To open the season the way that they did, with the confidence building, having to go to SoFi. Oh, and by the way, to now play a team that they're saying, oh, well, maybe the Raiders won't be the worst team in the AFC West. Because, by the way, at home, the Chargers got thumped by the Arizona Cardinals. So, hello, Raiders are coming with a lot of confidence.
0: Looking for a good spot to watch Monday Night Football tonight. Westgate Vegas is the spot in the Superbook. It's all powered by Caesar Sports. $2 on the draft beers, $2 on the hot dogs, $30 six pack for buckets of drinks. So check it out. It is Westgate. It is the Superbook. It is Caesar Sports. It all goes down on Monday nights, and you got a good one tonight in Kansas City and Denver.
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8: Kevin Harlan here from Westwood One. 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The Broncos won the AFC West last season, but the Chiefs have added Super Bowl MVP Kenneth Walker to the backfield. 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
0: Winning opening weekend for our Raiders here in Las Vegas. Took out the Dolphins. Dolphins are terrible. They look terrible. They were made to look terrible. But, you know, the real story of the game was Raiders defense, because I think a lot of people coming into this thought, hey, this Raiders defense, there's a lot of questions, man. They made some big money signings, but is the back end any good? And they freaking delivered. Willie nailed it on Genty to open the show here for a good 10 minutes there. That was an unbelievable opening block by Willie. Great job. Miami, only 259 total yards, 65 on the ground, and listen, Achane's got to have big games consistently for Miami to win five or six games this year. Offense turned it over two times. They were 2-for-10 on third downs. They only got 13 points. And best of all, the pressure was freaking relentless from Rob Leonard's defense. And part of it was led by the edges and Quiddy Pay, had a couple of sacks in this one. Here's one of them.
1: Empty set for Willis on second and seven. 40 seconds in the first quarter. High snap, brings it down. Three-step drop. Scanning left, still with the ball. Pocket starting to collapse.
2: Got him.
1: Back at the 18.
2: Got him.
1: That's a coverage sack, and Quinny Pay, welcome to the black hole with his first as a member of the Raiders.
0: Raiders Network on the call there, Horowitz and Kirk Morrison. Quinny Pay, six tackles, four quarterback hits, two sacks. Nakobe Dean had a sack. Max Crosby had a sack and a half. Traydon Stooks looked very solid out there in all, five sacks, two takeaways. One of the defensive players, Tommy Booker, talked to Clay Baker and commented on now working with Rob Leonard at the DC position.
3: Man, it was great. I think that if you talk to anybody about Robbie, he's got an infectious energy, right? He's a guy that legitimately will go do the drill he's asking you to do in front of you. So for us, having him on the sideline, calling him plays, and getting to see us swarm into the ball was fantastic, you know. And I think the great thing about Robbie is that he holds everybody accountable. So tomorrow when we're in the film room correcting all this, yes, great win. Defense played pretty well. But if you want to play championship football, you can't be complacent. And I think he's going to hold us all accountable so that we make all the corrections we need to.
4: Got a lot of pressure on the quarterback today. What was that like? What was the message?
3: Yeah, I mean, I think the message is that, you know, when you're in one-on-one situations, that's why we do all of our individual work. When you're running games or stunts, that's why we do all that sort of stuff in practice. So being able to do that with, you know, a clear conscience, fast, violent, aggressive, makes things a lot easier.
4: But when you go up against an elite runner like A-Chan, it looks like it kind of brings out the best in everybody because you guys get challenged by that.
3: Absolutely, yeah. I mean, obviously, he's got flat-out speed. He's got side-to-side lateral movement and all of that. So that requires an entire defense effort to be able to bring somebody like that down consistently. So hats off to him. He's a fantastic player. And, again, it does force us to be on the top of our game.
4: How's a win like this give you confidence for the remainder of the season? You take it one game at a time.
3: Yeah, like you said, you take it one game at a time. Obviously, you know, you have a good step forward in the first game. You can definitely, you know, let it lead you to the next. But at the end of the day, it's about the work that you put in and the week coming and the corrections that you make and the adjustments that you make for the coming opponent, you know. There's a reason why the term of art here is the any given Sunday, right? So for us to have consistent success, we have to have consistent performances in practice, in the meeting room, and, you know, correcting things.
0: There's Thomas Booker with R&R's Clay Baker. Willie, environment in the building. I heard over and over and over again a couple of things. One, as Booker said, all the extra hard work and individuals paid off in this game. That was a common theme of all the defensive players that the R&R staff talked to. Clay Baker was out there, Sapienza, Brandy Flores, Q Myers. You're going to hear them throughout this show on some of the audio pieces. But the other thing was the vibe in the building. How loud was it?
24: It was really good. The Dolphins, they travel well.
0: Which, by the way, I'm going to jump in. I saw some people say, because they were trying to put down the Raiders crowd, that it was loud, and some people were like, Dolphins fans don't travel. Yeah, they do.
24: Big time.
0: My ass. They try. Trust me.
24: Yeah.
0: They travel. Because I know, first of all, from being a fan of a team as a division rival, they invade freaking Jet Stadium, Jet Life Park, whatever it's called there. And the last time they were here, there were like 30,000 Dolphin fans, because I remember them all walking over to Crazy Horse and partying afterwards. And I've also been, this is a long time ago, with ESO, went to Qualcomm for a Chargers game, and yeah, you can make all the Chargers jokes about foreign fans, you know, enemy fans invading the stadium. There were so many Dolphins fans at this game. That was what, I think Tannehill was the quarterback. They were everywhere. So they actually do travel well. So the fact that they didn't, everyone didn't sell their freaking tickets and it felt like a home environment, that's a good thing. Listen to Max Crosby.
25: The fans were extremely loud, especially on third down.
26: Yeah.
25: How much was that a juice for you guys?
26: Oh, it was awesome. I think the crowd was amazing today. Clint talked about it. You know, that this is a stadium. We need to make it ours. And, you know, it starts with winning. So protecting home field and, you know, getting the first win at the crib was definitely special.
24: I did a live session last on TikTok before the game down on the concourse behind the torch. And I ended up doing, it culminated with me, with after JTTB, Link, and them, they were done. So Q asked the guy, I went up on the riser where they do the pregame show.
0: Oh, yeah.
24: So everyone on TikTok could see it. And, but before I did that, people were coming in thinking they're walking, because I had the camera facing me, but they were walking behind me. You know, a lot of people get all stuffy. I was like, oh, come on in. And they were jumping in. Eric Allen comes over. I said, here's a Hall of Famer. A lot of Miami fans, they were all friendly, but you're right. For the first time, we saw a very exuberant fan base from an outside city that usually will take over a stadium. Raiders fans showed up. Tells me that they are just as excited about the new regime, what's to come with Mendoza, and for now, Kirk Cousins, Ashton Jeanty, Max Crosby, and what we saw yesterday.
2: Scott Graham here from Westwood One. 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Ryan Racky and Mike Golic have the call on Sunday Night Football.
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0: All right, rolling towards a college football weekend recap with Steve Kam, also the Ryan Garcia victory here in Vegas. It's Willie, it's Cofield. Time for TikTok, as Willie's big on TikTok and always gets questions each weekend. What are you doing now in terms of shows? How many days a week in the morning?
24: Monday, Thursday, Friday.
0: Okay.
24: Last week we started on the Wednesday because game one was Wednesday. But Monday, Thursday, just, you know, Monday morning quarterback, Thursday night primer, Friday's best bets. So today we did the Monday morning quarterback reaction to the weekend, and then we preview the Monday night game. I say we, it's me. But we exchange with the chat, as they call it. And today I got questions. So we have some TikTok.
0: Yep.
24: Questions for Steve and Willie on bringing TikTok to ESPN. First question, Brian Hunt, 987 from Trinity, North Carolina. Oh, by the way, he says Raider Nation in Trinity, North Carolina. What's the odds of Raiders having a 9-win season? Overreaction?
0: Well, if you want the odds, I would say make the playoffs, right, is probably the best way to go. So William Hill, they're still plus 400 on the yes to make the playoffs. The no is minus 600, so 9-win season, still a 4-1 bet. Bet it if you're confident.
24: Yeah, I mean, I think the same thing. If you're confident in it and you like what you saw, you take in consideration who they played, but they won the way that you're supposed to win over a team like the Dolphins. We'll see next week how they continue to play, because they play the Chargers, and then they're going to go play a very good New Orleans team, a very scrappy New Orleans team that's young and building like the Raiders are. I told you last week my breakout player is Shuck. And, man, he had a nice little game, too, going to overtime. So, if you like it, Brian, play it. If you wager it, I don't know about 9 wins. I don't know if I'm sold on 9 wins. But as you said, that's a playoff-type win total. I just don't know about 9 wins. I still like them over the total, though, over their win total of 5.5.
0: All right, next question's in TikTok. reviewing week one from what, Tom's Travels?
24: Tom Travels.
0: Okay, there you go.
24: He says, are we overreacting to the Zay Flowers performance, or is he actually going to live up to the hype?
0: I think he's going to live up to it. With a healthy Lamar Jackson and a new offensive coordinator, as good as Monken was,
24: yeah.
0: This kid Declan Doyle looked pretty damn good yesterday. He's the OC. His players look really good. So I could see Zay Flowers doing 80 catches, 1,300 yards, but actually scoring touchdowns. I think last year he had a good year, but he only scored 5 touchdowns. So he's going to get to the end zone a lot more this year.
24: Yeah, if he stays healthy, season opening explosion. I mean, it suggests, right? 30 yards per reception, 54-yard touchdown demonstrates he's no longer merely a short area guy. Yards after catch weapon. And you mentioned about Lamar. I mean, him attacking him downfield, I think Flowers can be a huge asset for him. All right, only Jorge. Are the Ravens the best team in the NFL with the only competition being the Bills and the Eagles?
0: I don't think they're the best team in the NFL. I think they're somewhere in the 7-10 range. Do they have the upside to be that good? I got to see them play, you know, better opponents and what their defense does.
24: Yeah.
0: And I still think the Rams are going to be the best. I think the Niners are kind of lurking there after that victory. Seahawks are still very good. And we don't know yet what you're going to get from the Bengals now that Joe Burrow's back. So now it's very unsettled.
24: Yeah, I think the Ravens are one of the best teams in the NFL. I don't know if the Bills and Eagles are their only competition. I'm not sold on the Eagles being, you know what? I don't know if they're the best team in the NFC East after what I saw from the New York Giants last night and how the Eagles struggled to win against the Commanders. I told you that when everybody decided to jump on the Rams bandwagon once it was official that Aaron Donald was coming out of retirement, don't bank on that. We saw that they fell in Australia. Now Myles Garrett's on the mend. So one of the best, yes. The best, no. Michael Revels, 73, from North Carolina. Are the Bears actually contenders, or was 59 points just a week one explosion? And this is shout-out to my guy, Michael. He's a very frequent visitor to the chat. He hangs out with me a lot.
0: Let's go rapid-fire, get these two in.
24: Yep.
0: Your answer?
24: I think the Bears are contenders. The problem is the regression can still be real because of how good of a season that they had last year. So a regression means that they're just going to win less games, but I still think that they're a contender.
0: And I'll ask the last one. Trevor from Ohio, Texans lose, execution or game plan, and what do the coaches need to fix?
24: It was a defensive – this is a team who you're counting on defense, but let's not forget they're also hosting the Bills and Josh Allen. That's the type of team that you don't really want to get tested to right off the bat. But if they would have played the Dolphins or if they would have played a lesser team, I think we would have saw that defense step up. Defense has to make adjustments.
0: Up next, Steve Kim, boxing expert, great on college football, and ask him what's next for Ryan Garcia after the massive victory over the weekend here in Vegas.
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38: The UNLV men's soccer team, 4-2-1 on the year, grabbed its second straight shutout win, topping UC Irvine 2-0 in the final non-conference road match of the season last night at Anteater Stadium.
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0: All right, time to look at the week in college football. Also, the boxing this weekend here in Vegas. You want to go up to stevekimboxing.substack.com. Steve Kim is up with us with Willie and Cofield. What's up, Steve?
1: Gentlemen, good Monday to you.
0: Well, that felt like the peak, and maybe it's going to go even higher than this, of Ryan Garcia's career. Break down the fight for us, because that was a very impressive victory.
1: Yeah, I mean, it was expected. There's a reason why they chose him. I thought it was an opponent that was built to order, given probably some of the, you know, stylistic and technical advantages that Garcia has. And the fact that Ben, you know, even the British fans will say it is nothing more than a domestic level UK fighter. And, you know, he had not fought at welterweight since 2022. So I think the weight cut, you know, I got the sense it wasn't going to exactly help his punch resistance. And I had said last week on the three knockdown rule, if we get the same focused, disciplined, sharp Ryan Garcia, he would win this fight. I said between 5 and 6. It went 2. And now Ryan Garcia has a host of options in front of him.
2: I know you say it was expected, and I agree, because I was getting a lot of questions. I was live streaming during it, and everyone was asking for my prediction. I said, well, if Garcia's going to do what he's got to do in the first 5. I thought he would do it in the first 3. But if it would have went past 5, do you think it would have favored Ben, number 1? Number 2, ultimately, was it the weight cut that did him in?
1: No, I think it was a really good right hand. I mean, Ryan has heavy hands, and now he looks to be more of a two-fisted fighter. You know, that's a good question, Willie. I mean, I don't look at Ryan as a guy that hasn't gone rounds. I remember back in February, he scored an early knockdown of Barrios, I believe in the first 30 seconds, controlled the bout, and I don't think he really waned in activity all throughout those 36 minutes. So he's been some rounds. He's not a guy that, after 4 rounds, it just falls off a cliff. I think Ben's opportunity to win the fight was probably the first 3 or 4 stanzas, but then that came at a cost, as you saw. So now, you know, look, I think a lot of people are giving Ryan Garcia credit. I think that once again they're doing the hard sell on the Paramount Plus broadcast team, talking like he's an elite fighter. And my view is, again, are we really giving him that much credit for Conor Ben and Mario Barrios? And then just remember, it's been less than, I think, 16 months since he got skunked by Rolly Romero. How do we put all of that into context?
2: You know what, real quick, I just said this about football, and I get what you're saying, but you know what, if he would have lost, we'd have come on here and said, well, Jesus, he lost to Conor Ben. We should give him credit for beating him the way he was supposed to beat him. I get it, it's just Conor Ben or Barrios, but at the same token, if he would have lost, we would have been mentioning that who he lost to. Does that make sense?
1: Yeah, I guess. But I mean, if you're going to say that this is one of the best fighters in the world, and I'm not saying you're saying that, but I'm hearing that, my point is you give him credit for beating Conor Ben. He didn't beat Nigel Ben. He beat Conor Ben.
0: If the next fight for Ryan Garcia could be Teofimo Lopez, why didn't they let him in the ring?
1: You know, that's a great question, because why did they let Benavidez in the ring? Does that mean that maybe Benavidez has closer ties to Zuffa Boxing, because I've heard some rumors about his current deal with PBC and Samson Lekowitz coming to an end. I do find that interesting. I know that Teofimo did, I think, have some negotiations with Zuffa, and obviously he signed with The Zone. I don't know what the harm would have been in letting Tio actually inside the ring, but I get the sense that had a lot to do with his current relationship with Zuffa Boxing. I think Benavidez probably right now has a much friendlier relationship than Lopez does.
0: So I saw that Shakur Stevenson was pitching a potential fight against Garcia, and Tim Bradley reacted, and that was interesting.
1: Yeah, well, Bradley's getting sick of Tim picking and choosing who he wants to fight at 47. Are you a guy willing to fight at 47 or only against certain guys and other guys you want to fight at 144? And then the other thing that's bothering Tim is other guys are like my brother, even though we're not related. And that seems to be like really good, difficult fighters. But other guys who aren't as good, they're not as brotherly, right? So I think people are starting to catch on to it. And guys, can you tell me who Shakur Stevenson is going to fight next? Has there been an announcement? I mean, he fought January 31st. Teofimo, the guy he beat in a very impressive performance, he just fought 3 weeks ago.
2: I don't know. I'd like to know, but I will tell you this. I agree with your post here. I have a lot of respect for Jai Alpataya, but if he meets David Benavidez next May, I like the Mexican monster in that showdown. But let's start with the fight. rocked him. I thought he looked good. I'm not sure where he goes from here, but he was one of the more impressive fighters for me the other night.
1: Who was that again?
2: Jai.
1: Oh, Jai. Yeah, no, Jai is very good, but yeah. God, I'm not going to lie to you. 6 months ago, if you would have said, Steve, does David Benavidez, does he beat Jai Opetaia?
2: Yeah.
1: I say, no. There's a natural weight advantage, and I got to go with the known quantity. Well, here's what I know. Back in May, David Benavidez absolutely slaughtered a pretty good fighter in Gilberto Ramirez to become a unified champion. He didn't just beat him, he stopped him. And I thought in impressive fashion, right? Saturday night, I saw Jai Opetaia get hurt. And I kept thinking to myself, huh, what would that look like if that was the all-out punching machine of David Benavidez with his relentlessness and the sheer volume and the fact that now he's acclimated to the weight? And look, I am willing to bet that David Benavidez probably walks at a higher weight than Jai Opetaia. So I have officially changed my pick that if they were to fight next, with everything being equal, I would pick Benavidez in that fight.
0: College football time with Steve Kim. Steve Kim 323, part of the cast with Fearless. Let's talk about games coming up before we look back. Florida State's going to play Alabama today. They moved on from their AD. This all kind of seems like it's inevitably going to come crashing down at the end of the year, no?
1: Well, you know what happens next after the AD that gave you that ill-advised, the head coach, the ill-advised extension of Mike Norvell. And there's some rumblings. Let's say Alabama, who seems to be pretty good this year, beats them 48-0 in a revenge game at Tuscaloosa. You could have a tarmac situation. Mike Norvell may not even fly home with the team. So when you look at SMU, I go back to last Monday. Guys, that was a three-point game in name only. Everything else looked like a 17-24 point margin between them and SMU. And I just don't see them being competitive on the road against an Alabama team that has revenge on its mind.
0: This is sort of an undercovered angle, at least. It has some relevance for us, so it should be covered. Maybe they just didn't have the money they wanted to commit to Norvell from a budget standpoint for NIL, but Anthony Calandria, the UNLV quarterback, wound up visiting Florida State, landed at Nebraska. Reportedly, the price was around $2.2 million, and it is one of Florida State's big issues, quarterback, because Ashton Daniels, I don't think, was a highly coveted guy. Maybe Calandria could have actually saved, he's got Nebraska off to a 2-0 start, maybe could have saved Norvell's job.
1: Maybe. But, you know what's really saving Norvell's job or did was his buyout. And I know that their athletic director got relieved of his duties today. You know, look, they put a lot of money into a renovation of a stadium where a lot of people thought, well, that money needs to be allocated to the players first.
0: Right.
1: Because you got to put on a good product. The other thing was Norvell in 2023 was a hot commodity. And this was the problem that I had with that Florida State team, if they want to call it a problem. That was all transfer portal. And this is the danger of not focusing enough on high school recruiting. I think you have to do both, right? But in 2024, when they decided to go with DJ Uiagalelei, or DJU, they struck out. You know, because Jordan Travis, who was a highly successful quarterback, was a portal guy. DJU was not, and it didn't work out. And you got to hit on your quarterback evals, or you are in trouble if you're not going to develop your own quarterback, which, by the way, most programs are not. And so the thing with Norvell was he lived by the sword of the transfer portal, and unfortunately, he may have died by it.
0: Before we get to the result of Ohio State and Texas, I saw on Fearless that you guys spent a good amount of time on Holly Rowe v. Sark.
1: Go Sark, hook him. My view is Sark wanted to celebrate with his team. It's highly emotional. And maybe in the deep recesses of his mind, he probably finds Holly to be very annoying like the rest of America. It's a great scene, and they had already made him wait in that halftime. Look, when you're down 20-3 as a coach, you want to get into your locker room, right? So you put all of those things together, and he created probably the most viral moment of his coaching career.
0: Yeah, I don't think it helped Holly that there was a delay at the half. That probably added into it.
1: Yeah, it certainly did. And then the way Holly could have said, hey, The guy's happy. He's jubilant. He doesn't want. You could put a spin on it, but the way she acted, well, that created the meme.
0: Were you stunned that Ohio State blew it, that they couldn't put him away?
1: Yes. You're up 20-3, deep in territory, and then Julian Sand misses an absolute layup down the seam to Devin McQueen. And I said, oh, God, at 27-3, mathematically, it's almost impossible for them to win. And you left the door open. And I think the defenders of Ohio State, I'd like to see what the snap counts are, because they ran out of gas, specifically the defensive line. And Arch Manning, when he runs around, has a little fun, plays schoolyard ball, he's pretty good. I don't think he's necessarily a quarterback that could play within structure on a consistent basis. But he's a very good athlete. You could use him in the plus one run game, and you can make enough of the throws. But it's a bad loss for Ohio State. But unfortunately, guys, or maybe fortunately, in years past, when we were growing up, guys, it would be a devastating loss. Now it's just a disappointing one, because chances are Ohio State will still probably make the playoffs.
0: Yeah, I'll label it fortunate. I want to see the best teams at the end of the year in the playoff. I also want to see them play each other early in the year, so a loss or two doesn't bother me. And it's not the NFL. We're not letting, you know, a million teams in, although they're going to let 24 in soon. Oregon is going to have to get some work done to make sure they get into the CFP, because that was – I don't know if it's a bad loss, because I got to see what Okie State's got the rest of the way with Messemaker and Morris, but it was pretty shocking the way they got run over, especially defensively.
1: Yeah, and again, that score is not indicative of the dominance. I believe Oklahoma State had twice as many first downs, nearly doubled them up in yards, and you take away two interceptions. One was a pick six, and the other one, hey, DJU's brother, by the way, took it to the one. That's two pick six. That game could have been either 24-0 or 31-7 at the half.
0: Mm.
1: So it wasn't just an upset loss. This was a game where you got controlled and maybe downright dominated, and coming off the heels of struggling against Boise State, right? So you play two teams that you're over three touchdown favorites to, and you struggle or you get run out of the building in one game. I wonder, is Oregon this year's Clemson / Penn State?
0: Ooh, okay. Mark that down.
1: Yeah.
0: That's pretty bold. That means they're going to have a very disappointing, borderline awful season with Dante Moore passing on the pros to come back for this. Okay. Overreaction at the books, and this is the bettors. Michigan and Oklahoma flipped about 6 points from Oklahoma being a small dog to a big favorite, and then they go in there and get smacked around again. Michigan was able to run the ball and be more physical.
1: Yeah, and we found out one thing. Mateer is not the guy. It's go back at this time last year, he's a Heisman favorite early on, and he's not the guy. They can't run the ball. And as I wrote in my wrap-up, Adrian Peterson or Billy Sims ain't walking through that door. It's a very pedestrian run game, and he's not good enough to overcome that. I still think, guys, that Michigan's going to have issues offensively. You're running a high school offense,
0: and
1: if you start playing better offensive teams, where you act, remember, they only scored 10 offensive points, really. The last touchdown was set up by an interception inside the 5-yard line. If you have to consistently score over, let's say, 21 to 24 points, okay, that can be done. But the problem is your offense still has to do a little bit more on a consistent basis.
0: Miami plays again in the ISO spot on a Friday. Wake got a double overtime win against Purdue. Kind of an interesting game, even though Miami is a 3-touchdown favorite.
1: I think we're going to learn a few things about Miami. I watched the Purdue-Wake Forest game. Gio Lopez is good. He's back with his old coordinator, Rob Ezell. And they're going to move the ball a little bit. They'll score some points. However, their defense was really, really leaking oil at the end. And they had to hold on for dear life to win that game in overtime. I can see a situation where Miami gives up over 20 points. But I said this to everyone that I've talked to. I expect Miami to score about 40 to 45 points every single game this year.
0: Steve Kim, boxing.substack.com, college football expert as well. We love his takes on a Monday. Steve Kim 323 up on Twitter. Okay, I warn people about these long road trips. Sometimes they can really get you, and the weather was bad at Oregon State, and Texas Tech didn't play real well into the fourth quarter. Tommy Castellanos got into the game, and now it sets up a really intriguing game against Houston, where they're back home and they're laying 8.
1: Yeah, and Willie Fritz, I tweeted over the summer, I thought Houston was a Big 12 dark horse. I'd feel a lot better about it if this was not in Lubbock. But I still think I would actually take the 8 points. Texas Tech, I think the gap is closed. Last year, physically, they were by far the best team in the Big 12, right? But when you lose guys like Rodriguez, David Bailey, you lose a receiver, you lose more than one defensive lineman, the gap has closed, and I am a big fan of Willie Fritz. He can absolutely coach him up.
0: Less than 20 seconds. Saw this on Fearless. For you, more impressive this weekend, performance of Lamar Jackson or Josh Allen?
1: Both impressive, but I'll go with the guy that played the number one defense on the road, Josh Allen.
0: Can I insert the name of Jackson Dart?
1: Yes. If he could just not play like a crash test dummy, he's going to have a pretty good year.
0: All right, Steve. Have a good week, buddy. We'll see you.
1: Thanks.
0: Steve Kim. Boxing. No, stevekimboxing.substack.com. I want to get it right. stevekimboxing.substack.com.
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0: 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We're about 20 minutes away from, really not even that, 12 minutes away from some reacting to overreactions. Is that a good way to put it? Willie's here, Cofield, ESPN Reno, ESPN Las Vegas. Let's get to it.
10: Battleborn Injury Lawyers presents the Big Four at Four. Number four.
0: So this weekend, I finally broke down and bought the Sunday ticket. I didn't want to do it, but I crunched the numbers every year. It was on a bit of a special. It's still outrageous.
2: Steven.
0: It was $240 for the season. Of course, they tag on an auto renewal, so if I don't remember, it'll be $450 next year, but hopefully I will remember. Does this work, by the way? I send myself an email reminder. Listen to this one. For August 16th of 2027, this morning, to cancel the package. I hope it works. I hope I remember. But what that means is, when I watch games, I will be ISO'd on games sometimes, and I listen to the announcers, and I watch the commercials, right? And I have a nice little 3-TV setup. So I listen to the announcers. I pick up a lot of what they're saying. Now, I did wind up going out, which is the problem. For me, I went out for the afternoon games, right? But the way I start to calculate it, I'm like, okay, we might spend $120 to $150 bucks a week out. We spent about $80 yesterday. Even at $80 for 18 weeks, you know, do the math. You're talking, you know, over $1,500 bucks for whatever it is, $1,450, right? Now, when I sat down at the joint we were at, the sound was on for the Packers and the Vikings. I enjoy Jim Nance. The other guy with him who just said what Jim Nance said originally over again and then just kept saying, Jim, Jim, Jim, Jim, Jim. That is supposed to be Tony Romo, but now it's J.J. Watt. I didn't think he was good. And there's something going on here where there's this effort. I'm going to go run.

0: on the air. He had a freaking driving incident. The steady hand they need. No, they need someone qualified to do the job. The other guy, Andrew Marchand, who for some reason hates Tony Romo. He's the dork at one of the New York papers. With Tony Romo banished, J.J. Watt showed some flashes in CBS number one analyst audition. No, he didn't. He's not ready for the role. Why are we so easy on J.J. Watt? Because he's willing to do interviews with people? He's accessible? He's not ready, and he's not good, and he's the master of the obvious. There are several things, Willie, as I go on and on about this, that the analyst has to do, right? One is relay some of the research that you got done by sitting down with the two teams, including the coaches, right? Two, tell me things that you see on the field that I don't see, because master of the obvious doesn't do anything. Repeating the play-by-play guy doesn't do anything. Three, tell me some stories that relate to the action that go back to your playing days. And I could come up with another five or six things that an analyst should do on a game. But basically, being 1980s analyst, which there were a lot of, this is the other one that drives me nuts. If you go back and actually watch 1980s NFL broadcast, the analysts did no homework. They weren't polished. They didn't talk to the coaches and the players. They didn't have stats. They didn't have great stories. Now, the best ones, of course, were Madden. Right? Madden was awesome.
1: Madden and Summerlin.
0: I think Deardorff was good, right? But, you know, people would get on him because everyone was the best ever, the best in the league. I'm willing to give the guy a chance, but I don't understand why it's this, oh, we're going to take it easy on him. He's got a lot of potential. No, let's go now. Come on.
1: I don't think it's as much as glazing J.J. Watt as it is. It's a PR push. It's a damage control push, if I'm going to guess.
0: Yeah.
1: And where your PR people for CBS, your PR people, we really need, because what they want you to do is forget about, they want you to completely forget about Tony Romo altogether.
0: Right.
1: So because if they're talking about him right now, they're talking about what? They're talking about what he just went through, right? In his drunken binge, as you put it, right? So, what are we? If this was in June, they wouldn't care. But because it's football season, they don't want anybody going, we miss Tony Romo. So they're
0: so what you're also telling me is that reporters aren't echoing what PR people are telling them about J.J. Watt. Well, stop doing that.
1: No, they're damage controlling it by saying, hey, we really need you to push J.J. so they'll forget about Tony Romo.
0: And by the way, the flip side of this, because you're listening, you're like, hey, Cofield, are you saying you could do it better? No, I'm not. But I do listen, and I can judge who's genuine, and that's my other problem with J.J. Watt. He's playing announcer. It's not genuine.
1: Right.
0: I saw this write-up about Mike Tomlin. Person says, I rarely give high praise for sports or weather broadcasters, but I am shocked a bit that Mike Tomlin is an instant star on Football Night in America. He is just so rarely comfortable and believable.
1: Yeah, you know why?
0: He is.
1: You know why?
0: Yep.
1: Because he's not acting like an announcer. He's just being himself.
0: Because he's secure.
1: He's just him.
0: And he's secure in what he's doing. And but by the way, it's not easy.
1: No.
0: Were you instantly secure doing radio?
1: I'm still not comfortable doing radio.
0: Right? It's not easy. And I'm stepping all over you. Like, it's not easy. There's a lot going on.
1: I just mentioned this earlier today on my TikTok show, is that what I love about Mike Tomlin is we're getting the real Mike Tomlin, where he's not getting ruffled by trying to focus on 27 different things post-game and then having to walk up. One of the greatest bits we saw was he did a late-night interview recently with Jimmy Fallon, and they put together the best of clips when he walked off the podium from the press conferences, right? But what we're seeing ever since we saw him in the stands for the SEC Gymnastics Championship, because he was there to watch his daughter, we have seen more of Mike Tomlin's teeth in the last 4 or 5 months. Smiling, he's happy, he's this, he's playful, he's jovial, but he's being himself, and that's what makes it great, is he can just talk and be himself, whereas you mentioned it, J.J. Watt is playing analyst. He might be better if he would just, I almost swore there, shoot the, you know, pretend like he's in a barbershop while he's sitting there instead of trying to think about what saying the right thing, saying what, you know, and I was probably guilty of that the first year and a half or whatever, is trying to think what everyone else might say instead of just saying what comes out. You may not agree with it, but you have to just be naturally you rather than trying to talk like somebody else, and I think that's what he's doing.
2: Number three.

0: We shoot videos every once in a while at press conferences and locker rooms. You do have to kind of watch what's going on behind the subject. And I just love how often people notice weird stuff in the background. Cam Scataboo, post-game, on video, SNY. And in the background over his shoulder as he's speaking is Jameis Winston with a bottle of cologne. The person says, this is an insane amount of cologne to put on. Was it? Now, I don't know if you watched the video, but I just double-checked it. No good now. He sprayed it 15 times.
1: You counted. I did see you count it.
0: Yeah. 15 times. Is that too much?
1: Well,
0: I don't think there can be too much cologne. And you know who I get that from? Dave Koken. Rest in peace. Dave always smelled lovely. Was the amount of cologne at times maybe a little overboard? Yeah, but who cares? It's better than him coming in with his arse smelling, right?
1: Well,
0: give me a lot of
1: cologne,
0: Jameis.
1: I'm watching
0: go.
1: Him spritz. He spritzed, and he went to the wrist. Then he did another round.
0: I
1: didn't need to do the
0: up.
1: Other round. He didn't need to do the other round.
0: Oh, he sure he does. Come on now.
1: No. The person, you know, it's funny.
0: Know. Are you a cologne guy?
1: Oh, yeah.
0: You are?
1: Yeah.
0: So what's your average? How many spritz? Are you doing eight?
1: No, probably four or five, because it's the Dolce Gabbana Light Blue, so it's strong enough to where you don't have to go, but I won't go overboard.
0: I only do four. I don't think it's enough. I'm following Jameis. I'm going 10 from now.
1: I got news for you. You better...
0: I have to go to 20?
1: No, start using deodorant.
0: Okay, there you go. I'm smelly. I know it. Breaking news. Number two.
2: Number two.
0: Poor Jameis. Just getting it no matter what. Boy, Lions were my survivor pick. That was a lucky freaking win for the Lions.
1: How many went down on the Chargers? That's what I was...
0: I'll give you that number in a little bit. Lions survive against the Saints. And the Saints... Boy, the officiating, man. When they review and they still blow it, the Saints had a scoop and score that is 100% of scoop and score, and it got overturned. Did you see that replay?
1: Clean hit.
0: Yeah. I mean, Jared Goff absolutely is not going in a forward motion throwing the ball.
1: And I would say it was, I mean, Steve, it looked as if he really concentrated on making sure he was clean. If you're watching, he comes up behind him. He turns, if you watch at the last second, the defender is about to blindside him. He turns his head to the left a little bit so his mask doesn't cave into the shoulder blade. So he goes away from making helmet contact so the helmet and the face mask doesn't hit Goff's body. He wraps him up over the top, secures him with the other side, and then goes down. It's almost as if he concentrated on making as clean a blindside hit as possible. How that was... I don't know how they called it. That was terrible.
2: Number one.
0: 59 points. The best young quarterback in recent history in the NFL. An unbelievable running game. An innovative, aggressive head coach. Bears are the team to beat in the NFC. Here we go with the overreactions. Let's go.
1: So just wrap it up.
0: Too much? 59 points, Willie! Two 100-yard rushers!
1: I'm not on the rest of the week, but by next week, I expect you to have the Super Bowl shuffled down.
0: I'm a closet Bears fan. Hey, Jets won week one. I'm still on board.
1: Bears and Jets in the Super Bowl. Let's go.
0: Oh. You in?
1: You can bet matchups. I'm sure there's somewhere you can bet matchups.
0: I'll make smarter bets. I'll do Jets-Raiders head-to-head on wins. Let's do that.
1: Where's JTTV? Get him on the
0: phone. Yeah. We'll get JTTV on that one. And put out that video. Get a subtweet. But it won't be about me and my Jeff take.
1: Well, it'll be, I'm not betting against somebody who talks about food on sports shows.
0: Nah. There you go. America's PD. Bears were impressive.
1: They were.
0: This is year three for Caleb Williams. First player in franchise history to post 200-plus passing yards, two or more passing touchdowns, 50 or more on the ground, and two or more rushing touchdowns in the same game. NFL research on that one. Not Cofield, not AI.
1: No. After that came up, actually the NFL sends out to us media members, so they put that out. But yes, absolutely incredible day. I think you mentioned it earlier, Chicago defeats Carolina, producing an NFL record 96 points in that season opener. 59 points tied for the second most by one team in an opener. Six rushing touchdowns matched the league record. And then you mentioned Caleb's superlatives. Are they the team to beat in the NFC? Probably could say that was the most impressive performance in the NFC. Don't know if they're the team to beat, because earlier in the show you said, when asked about if the Ravens being one of the best teams, you said no, because you still think the Rams.
0: I still think the Rams are very good. Rams in the NFC, plus 370, Seahawks plus 550, Bears still the sixth choice at 10-1. Reminder, we've got all our football weekend shows back, including Brandy Flores' Throw the Flag with her sidekick, Jeff Parles, every Saturday, 9 o'clock, TI Vegas, Golden Circle Sports Bar, $5 select draft beers, that's 10 A to 6 P. Great breakfast. 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
13: 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The Broncos won the AFC West last season, but the Chiefs have added Super Bowl MVP Kenneth Walker to the backfield. 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
7: So we were talking about some of the hot starts of the season in the National Football League. 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Call from anywhere in the state of Nevada. Matt Hoffman, Justin Watkins, and the fine team at Battleborn at 766-1400. In the north, 775-766-1400. We were just talking about the Bears' outstanding start offensively. Caleb Williams with a record-setting day. He was awesome. But I will go back. Our vast sound crew pulled some audio from Colin Cowherd talking about the process, that things are not easy to become a great quarterback leading a great team.
8: Success is hard. Caleb last year, his completion percentage went down from 62 to 58%. Life's hard. You watch SportsCenter and you think Michael Jordan, did he ever miss a shot? Michael Jordan early, couldn't win a playoff series without Pippen. Teammates didn't like him. Michael Jordan late in D.C., teammates hated him. And he was rolling through coaches until he found, and I'm not saying he's not the best player of all time. That's not what I'm saying. It is hard. MJ, you know, nobody remembers the early stuff. So I like Caleb Williams a lot. He's got to get more accurate more consistently.
7: I agree. Across the board. And I love that Colin used my Michael Jordan material from a couple months ago. As I keep telling you, you've all rewritten Michael Jordan's history, especially before and after the titles. So he decided to make a run at money and ownership. LeBron has decided to make a run at titles and being a good teammate and has the ability to humble himself and be the fourth option. Jordan couldn't do that, so he led 237-win crappy Wizards teams where they mostly hated him. But he is the greatest. Caleb Williams has a chance to be a top-10 quarterback in the National Football League. He's got to be consistent. And here's the other thing. They have to win, Willie. And the other side of the 59-point... Well, they didn't win by 59, but the performance, they gave up 37. Not exactly murderer's row on the other side in the Panthers. So their defense has got to be a lot better.
9: Yeah, it's that's the other side of it, right? You can be as impressive as you want on one side of the ball, but I've been saying this all day is, you know, beating teams that you're supposed to beat them the way that you beat them, and you have a team like Chicago coming off the season they had, and then playing a team like the Panthers, giving up the numbers. When you defeat them the way that you should. Both units, all three units, special teams, defense, and offense have to show up. So there are still some things that you have to fix. We'll find out tonight if there's fixable things with Denver and Kansas City. I'm really intrigued to see. I bring that up only because one of my avid fans over here is a big Kansas City fan, and he's continued for 48 hours to hammer me with the Kansas City Chiefs are winning the Super Bowl. That would be Tay Kim in Dallas.
7: They were my pick.
9: You picked the Chiefs.
7: Yes. Do I believe that's going to happen? No, but there's some magic with Mahomes. I can see him coming off this knee injury.
9: Magic with Mahomes.
7: Yep. Okay, top five overreactions according to Willie after week one of the NFL. I'll read them to you, Willie, And you explain, Minnesota has taken control of the NFC North.
9: Vikings 39-22 victory over Green Bay was one of Week 1's most impressive results. While Justin Jefferson caught two touchdown passes, Minnesota deserves immediate respect. But one divisional victory does not erase Green Bay's talent or Detroit's championship-level roster. The Vikings entered the race. They did not end it.
7: Okay, KOC is amazing. He is one of the best head coaches in the league. If you didn't understand that, you do once again. Carson Wentz? But what that brings up is, what is their quarterback situation moving forward with Kyler Murray? How long is he going to miss? Once you get a concussion, I don't feel real confident that you're going to be playing the rest of the season consistently.
9: So, can I ask you a question?
7: Yeah.
9: Would you put Carson Wentz in the same category? I'm not asking you to rank, same category, a tier, as Sam Darnold.
7: No.
9: You wouldn't?
7: Not even close. And I'm not as high on Sam Darnold as a lot of people are. Wentz is still effective. He's being led by a really good coach.
9: With one of the best receivers to throw to.
7: But he also looks like he is going to die on the field after every hit. He gets up. I mean, you remember the end of last year, right?
9: Yes.
7: When he was kind of mugging for the camera. And he was legitimately hurt. But, I mean, he is, like, very dramatic. So I don't know if he makes it through. I actually, there was a Vikings fan. There was actually a bunch of Vikings fans at the place we were hanging out yesterday. And I said to her, I was like, you watch later in the season. This may be this weird arrival for J.J. McCarthy. Like, when everyone's got him written off and down and out, that he may actually lead them to something special.
9: I just think, and we've been saying this ever since, actually, you know what? The person that opened my eyes the most, it's been one of my favorite things to talk about, and I do always give him credit. I don't take credit for the thought.
7: Steal it.
9: Sammy P, when
7: steal
9: he came
7: it.
9: On and said,
7: steal
9: he
7: it.
9: Came on and said Justin Jefferson for Offensive Player of the Year because he's got a legit quarterback, meaning, doesn't mean Kyler Murray's a elite quarterback, but he's got someone that's going to bring the best out of that quarterback. So perhaps Carson Wentz has a chance here, like Darnold did when he was dispatched and he moves over to Seattle. I'm not saying that Carson Wentz is going to lead the Vikings to the Super Bowl, but you got somebody. When you have a caliber, when you have the talent like Justin Jefferson, it helps. But nevertheless, the overreaction of taking control of the NFC North is real.
7: Overreaction number two, the Browns are destined to land the number one pick.
9: Cleveland's opener was ugly on both sides of the ball, but Jacksonville's fast start amplified every problem. The Browns could be bad, especially if their offense cannot create explosive plays, but historically strong defense and divisional familiarity should keep them more competitive than they appeared Sunday. So they're not. Maybe they're not destined to land the number one pick. Remember, you're reading the overreaction. I'm telling you why it's an overreaction.
7: Overreaction three. The Ravens are clearly the AFC's best team.
9: Baltimore's 41-23 victory over Indianapolis looked like a championship statement, while with Derrick Henry scoring three touchdowns. The Ravens' physicality, running game, and improved coaching make them legitimate contenders. However, Buffalo's late 36-31 victory at Houston demonstrated why the AFC cannot be awarded after one weekend. You asked Steve Kim who had the more impressive win. That's why, because they did it against Houston's defense. Buffalo, Ravens are not clearly the AFC's best team.
7: I think the Bills are the team to beat. And I also still have my worries about the Ravens not taking a lead in the playoffs, especially if it's against the Bills. They have to play from ahead.
9: Or the Bengals.
7: I have to see Lamar Jackson in the playoffs lead them to the promised land, coming from behind and throwing a lot. His throwing numbers are amazing during the regular season, and he was really good yesterday. All right. Overreaction number four. Ashton Jeanty is ready to challenge for the NFL Offensive Player of the Year.
9: Jeanty's versatility immediately transformed the Raiders' offense, especially after his preseason ankle injury created uncertainty. But one 100-yard rushing performance against Miami does not establish an award campaign. The more reasonable conclusion is that Jeanty could become the centerpiece Las Vegas desperately needed.
7: I think he can be outstanding. I still worry about the offensive line. And something we'll address with Jesse Merrick from Silver and Black Sports Network. Let's not ignore the game that Kirk Cousins had. Okay.
9: Second half.
7: Not great. PFF ranked it a 46.1. That's Ooh, not good.
9: That's not good.
7: Was effective at times.
9: Decision-making was bad. C-.
7: Overreaction number five. Arizona is ready to challenge in the NFC West.
9: The Cardinals' 26-14 victory over the Chargers was among Sunday's biggest surprises. Arizona looked faster, better organized, and more physical than anticipated. It was a meaningful result, but competing consistently against the Rams, Seahawks, and 49ers represents a much greater challenge than pulling one opening week upset. And you know what? They did it against the Jekyll and Hyde Chargers, so that is definitely an overreaction to think Arizona's ready to challenge in the NFC West.
7: Okay. Well, let's flip it this way.
9: Yes.
7: We're each going to take a losing team and stick with their over win total. And we're going to find a winning team in week one and stick with their under win total.
9: Okay. Am I going first?
7: You can go first.
9: Losing team from week one that I still would play over is the Houston Texans at 9.5. They lost to the Buffalo Bills, who I picked, by the way. I've been saying I have a very eerie feeling that this is the year. McDermott out. All of a sudden, things change. There's a little bit more something to fire up this team. Those little tweaks. They'll look magical because it's a first-year coach, but this might be the year Josh Allen gets his Lombardi trophy. So, that being said, Houston lost to a very good football team, and they can still get to 10 wins.
7: If you've listened to this show over the years, you know that Steve Cofield comes to the rescue when things look their darkest. This is my value play when everyone's like, this team sucks! And I'm like, let's go over. I usually get the person to reset the number to where it's just, you can't pass on it. I can't reset the number here, but the win total is 4.5. I'm still going to stick with the Dolphins over. Things will get better. I'll say this. Part of Kirk Cousins' issues yesterday, I think the Dolphins' defense might actually be pretty decent throughout the year. It was not a good showing yesterday, and I'm sure most people are leaning on the under. And then an easier one, Buccaneers' win total. They played more than competitively. Baker Mayfield was a disaster. How many times are you going to fumble the ball, right? So they fumbled 4 times. They lost all 4 fumbles. Their win total is only 7.5. The Buccaneers are going to win that division, and they are going over 7.5. Okay.
9: We're going to have a wager.
7: Flip side, we'll have to carry this over.
9: Okay.
7: We're going to find a winning team where everyone's feeling really good about them, but we're still going to play the under. You want to start off here in your 25 seconds? And then we can carry it over for a longer explanation.
9: Arizona Cardinals.
7: They're only 4.5. That was the season win total.
9: Yep.
7: They won. They beat the Chargers. 9.5-point dogs. You're still going to play the under?
9: Yes.
7: Why?
9: I'm just not a believer. I think that they beat up a Chargers team that, like I call them, Jekyll and Hyde. I don't think they have it together yet under McDaniel and Harbaugh.
7: I will have my under, and then we will get to Broadcaster Bites. Quite the weekend of eating.
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7: NFL Week 1 overreaction portion of the program, Willie Cofield. So we found winning teams where we will still go under their season win total. And we found losing teams where we go over. You picked the Cardinals, a winner against the Chargers. By the way, that Chargers loss eliminated 30-plus percent of the field in Survivor. Did it really? 30% of the field went with the Chargers to win. They were laying the biggest number at 9.5. But you have the Cardinals still going under 4.5. Mine's easy. I was not impressed by the Steelers at all. Cooper Rush was unbelievably dreadful. I had the Falcons +6. That didn't come through. He was terrible. Steelers defense was impressive, but I think you also have to take into account who they're playing. TJ Watt's interception, like 4 inches from the quarterback, is one of the more incredible catches I've ever seen. I don't even know how he did that. But I'll still go under with the Steelers, under 7.5 wins.
9: The thing about the Steelers is because the defense stole the show and sort of stole the spotlight, is I think that we still have to find out what Mike McCarthy and Aaron Rodgers and that reunion means. I still think there's something there, right? Pittman's there. I mean, I just feel as if we've yet to see, it's only been week one, but if that comes together at some point, if we see that come to light, could it be a complete? You know what I mean? I don't think that we saw the best of it.
7: No, it feels like it should work. So. It feels like it should work, and now you've got an offensive-minded head coach. I just don't know how much talent they have on that offense. And Rodgers did so. He more than showed some slippage yesterday. Okay, Broadcaster Bites, part one today.
9: Oh, boy.
7: This is for America's PD and Stick to Sports, right? I have to tell the story real quickly of oftentimes when I go on the road, I will come home and go, you know what? I didn't get my complete fix satisfied. Mm. So I came back from Hawaii. Actually, I did get it satisfied there, but I wanted more. I got greedy. And in Honolulu for the UNLV Hawaii game, morning of the game, our fine remote tech, Will, went and got us malasadas.
9: Did he go to Leonard's?
7: He did not. We tried somewhere else. They were delicious. They were delicious. The only thing that was missing, Leonard's is good. This place was good too, though. Only thing that was missing, it was not hot. So I went home. I told the story about the malasadas. I felt bad for the SO, my significant other. And I was like, you know what? One of these mornings, I'm going to go to a local place here in Vegas and go get her some malasadas. I got them. They were okay. $2.50 a pop. That was a little pricey. And here's the thing. She didn't even like them. So I got three of them. She didn't even eat them. I ate one that was 5 days old. So maybe that's kind of stuck in my craw. This also comes in.
9: 5 days old.
7: Yeah. It wasn't fresh.
1: What, on a donut?
7: Well, I had them fresh, and then I got three. They sat around, and she had like a half. She didn't love it that much. This also comes in conjunction with last couple of days, National Cream-Filled Donut Day, which essentially, if you get filling in the malasada, that's what it is. So all worlds collide here. So you're not a malasada guy, Phil.
9: I do like malasada. I don't like cream-filled donuts. I
7: think jelly-filled or just cream?
9: Anything.
7: Any kind of filled?
9: No.
7: Some kind of chocolate?
9: Not inside.
7: Nutella?
9: Not inside.
7: Right. Okay, I get it.
9: I want a chocolate bar and an old-fashioned. That's what I get. That's my order. There's a place right next to a very popular one. We don't do brands on this because they're not sponsoring the show. But I go to a place, and when I'm in the mood for donuts, I get their bagel, egg white sandwich, whatever. I'll get a chocolate bar, an old-fashioned, and then the coffee that I get. And it lasts me 5-6 hours because I'm usually pulling through around 6 a.m.
7: Willie's a voracious eater. This is also National
9: Wait a minute.
7: Eat a Hoagie Day. 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
7: Got to see a lot of good things yesterday in the Raiders win against the Dolphins, and one of them was a healthy, sometimes protected, Aston Genty. Let's bring in the expert from Silver and Black Sports Network, Jesse Merrick, up with Willie and Cofield. Jesse!
3: What's up, dude? How's it going?
7: Pretty good. You know what? I enjoyed watching Aston Genty. I didn't always enjoy watching him beat up on UNLV as a member of Boise, but that kind of looked like the college version, and I really loved the pass catching out of the backfield.
3: Yeah. No, I mean, look, this is a guy that flashed those hands in college for sure. His junior year, a lot of people forget that he led all of college football in receiving yards by a running back. You know, so that's something he's definitely got in his bag. And I think, too, like over the offseason, we talked about it a handful of times on the show, that Clint Kubiak kind of alluded to the fact that he wanted to see a bit of a Christian McCaffrey-style workload for Genty. And obviously, look, like injury aside and all that stuff, he basically did that. I mean, it was about 80-20 in terms of snaps. Christian McCaffrey doesn't really come off the field. But in terms of the usage in the running game, in the back, and in the passing game, like he flashed those things. And so that was kind of a little bit of a taste of what this offense can be. And important to note that that was without Brock Bowers, too. So imagine when he comes back in, and there's like a real receiving threat that teams have to respect. I think that can open things up for him, not only like rushing lanes, but in the passing game as well. The way that Kubiak can use the two of them off of each other is going to be really interesting to watch. But, I mean, if you're a fan of this team, you have to be so fired up of not only what you saw out of Genty, but just this offensive line and the offense as a whole, especially with how bad it was last year.
7: 27-13 win, Raiders over Miami. Jesse Merrick is up with us. Break this one down for me, these numbers, because I wrote down in my notes, hey, Genty didn't get nailed in the backfield like it felt like he was all last year. And yet, the numbers said 79 yards after contact, 3.43 yards after contact per attempt. He did force three missed tackles. So was most of the contact behind the line or after the line of scrimmage?
3: No, well, so the thing is, so like last year he averaged, if memory serves me right, negative 0.3 yards before contact. So like he was averaging he was getting hit behind the line of scrimmage at a crazy clip. In this game, from the calculations I was able to come through with, he averaged 1.2 yards before contact. So he was at least getting past the line of scrimmage. Not some massive number, but if you go look up in Seattle for Kenneth Walker when he was with Clint Kubiak up there, he averaged 0.99 yards before contact, so almost a full yard before contact. So for Genty to have 1.2 yards before contact, again, that's a massive step forward for this offensive line to be able to do that out of the gates. Now, look, nobody is going to accuse the Miami Dolphins of being a world beater, but they have a couple guys on that D-line that are quality NFL players. So to be able to do that against that group, again, with essentially, and I don't want to say essentially the same O-line because there's a massive change at center, but the same O-line on the right side and at left tackle as well, that's huge. And just goes back to coaching, you know? I mean, as bad as it was last year, and we hear everything that comes out of there with that, like that to me is a really impressive stat line to be able to make that big of a jump in week one for this rushing attack.
9: Speaking with Jesse Merrick, Silver and Black Sports Network, joining Willie and Cofield here on ESPN Las Vegas. So, Jesse, what I was most impressed with was that poise and sort of maturity that Genty came out with, especially 3 weeks after the injury he suffered. My question is it conspiracy theorists to think that with drafting Mendoza, know what's coming, knowing where the face of the franchise is going, that Genty also has a little bit more of a chip to inspire and remind everyone who the Raiders' first pick was last season, and that, hey, I better go out and shine. Could that be a motivational factor?
3: I think, honestly, more than anything, I think it's just like a lot of people, because last year, a lot of the national talk was about, like, oh, is Genty a bust? And, you know, like, everybody loves to bag on teams for taking running backs high and everything like that. And I think, like, I remember, I want to say it was Ryan Clark that used to work for ESPN. Like, I believe he was bagging on Genty, kind of saying that, like, he's not it and all those things. I don't want to put words in his mouth, but I believe it was him. And there's like a handful of folks out there who was just basically saying and like mocking the Raiders for taking him. I think it's probably more that than anything else with like the Fernando pick, just of him being like, hey, look, like you give me room to run, look what I can do, you know? And like we saw last year, just the simple fact that he got 975 rushing yards behind that offensive line, like the fact that he was that close to 1,000 to me was impressive, but the narrative that was out there was so different. So I think for him, yeah. He probably comes into this year with a chip on his shoulder to try and show people, like, hey, no, I am that dude that was drafted sixth overall. Like, I am that type of running back, you know, that can make that massive of a difference. And also, too, like, I would imagine for John Spytek, probably nice sitting back thinking that as well, because people were kind of clowning him for the same thing, too. So if Genty can do things like this throughout the entire year, again, it's not going to be every single game that he goes off for, what was it, 150 total yards, I believe. He's not going to do that every game, but if he does, like, good God. But, like, if he even approaches something like that and that kind of numbers throughout the season, that's where it's like, hey, yeah, like, you guys like should have waited and see until we kind of started building this team out and got some quality coaching. So I think more than anything, it's that chip on the shoulder of, like, what the narrative was last season.
9: You can look at the game, you can watch the highlights, you can read the stat book and say, well, this is what stood out about the Raiders. But for someone like you that's been out there since day one, training camp, been out there all during the offseason, what are some of the intangibles that fans are not seeing that they should feel optimistic about with this team?
3: Yeah, I mean, well, like, first of all, this is something that people can kind of see. I'll just touch on this first, but just, like, the fact that, and I know the Dolphins are bad, but, like, you can't control who you're playing against. But in years past, when, you know, a guy like Kirk Cousins throws two interceptions, no matter who the quarterback is, like, this team wouldn't have been able, this franchise wouldn't have been able to overcome those things. And they did this time around. They came through with takeaways. Like, they made the plays when they needed to down the stretch in order to win. And, like, that to me is not something we've seen from this team really at all, but even with any sort of consistency. So if they can do that this year, like, that's a massive step forward. And that to me was one thing that was like, wow, okay, like, hey, look, this team's actually making plays. Because even in the games against the bad teams last year, it wasn't like they were out there dominating them. I mean, this game, even though they scored 27 points and, you know, all that stuff, like, it feels like there was more meat on left on the bone. Like, it feels like it was a better win than it actually was. Like, they were more dominant than what the score says. The other thing, though, that stands out to me is just the coaching, specifically on offense, but, like, the coaching and the way that things just made sense and the way that Clint Kubiak was kind of mixing things up with where he had Genty lined up at times. I mean, at one point, he was lined up as a fullback. Q and I are sitting up in the press box next to each other, and we're like, wait a second, who's that at fullback? We're like, oh, that's Genty. And, you know, I think we're going to see different looks like that. There's another one that Ted Wynn from The Athletic highlighted where they used Connor Hayward kind of blocking to almost create a rub, a bit of a pick play for Genty on, I believe, the second receiving touchdown, if I remember right. And he was like, I think that was by design. And I think there's just those minute things. Like, when you go back and watch the tape, I'm going to be watching it tonight, so I haven't been able to comb through, like, in that kind of detail just yet. But I think you're going to see little things like that within the scheme and the way things are designed that just create a little bit more separation for guys, like, in terms of creativity, that just hasn't been there with any of the previous coaches. And so that, to me, is what stood out the most offensively, is that they finally have a guy that's like, that can call the game and has all the minutia throughout, like, his entire play sheet that can, like, stand out that way to get guys in positions to succeed.
7: Let's talk about personnel. And, you know, you mentioned Bowers out, and yet they still went with, you know, heavy packages a lot, very heavy on tight ends.
3: Yeah, no, they definitely did. I mean, that's one thing, like, this team is built for multiple tight end packages with or without Brock, but even without him out there, they were in 12 personnel 46.3% of the time against the Dolphins. I mean, that's a really high clip. Also, too, on top of that, they were in 13 personnel, which is one running back and three tight ends, 17.9% of the time, which when I ran those, I haven't checked to see it updated just yet from the game last night, but I would imagine nobody else did it more than that. And so that's third behind just the Rams and the Buffalo Bills. So those are two really quality teams. And honestly, I need to tell you, like, that this team is building for, like, what some of the better offenses in the league are doing right now. That's why you lock up a Michael Mayer for 3 years. You know, there's so many people that are like, oh, what are you doing paying that kind of money to a backup tight end and all this stuff? And they're looking at the receiving numbers and everything, which, by the way, Mayer actually had a really nice night receiving. But you have to look at their two positions differently. Like, they're setting themselves up to lock down that room for the future. Like, yes, they're both tight ends, but Brock Bowers isn't really a tight end. Like, you need to view him as kind of like a third wide receiver. And I don't mean that as like a number three receiving option, but they're going to use him essentially as a third wide receiver in those different situations throughout the game. And Michael Mayer is really your starting tight end as an inline, like, traditional wide tight end, like Jason Witten type of guy that's going to be hand in the dirt attached to the offensive line, you know, on the edge there and be more of a blocker, but can also release and do a lot of things and play basketball in a sense with some of those guys. So, like, it's just very interesting to see them really kind of go all in on that. And that's going to be their path going forward is once they lock down Brock, which is inevitable at some point, you know, they're going to, you know, give him the max deal. And they're going to be set up for the foreseeable future and going to be drafting a receiver as well to add into the mix with that. So you've got the building blocks of a really nice offense. And they even ran 22 a ton as well. I haven't looked at the numbers yet, but I know they ran it a lot, which is two backs, two tight ends. So they're really leaning into those heavy personnel groupings. And if you want to learn more about that, like, Bill Barnwell wrote a really great article about what the Rams are doing with their usage of those heavy personnel sets back in the day. So just, like, Google Bill Barnwell, you know, multiple tight ends Rams, and you guys can read that article. It's a really good one about how they took advantage of defenses last year by running so much 13 personnel and multi-tight end looks.
7: Three questions, 2 minutes left for Jesse Marek. Overall, what stood out on the Raiders' defense?
3: Yeah, for me, I mean, one, the pressure, you know, the fact that they were able to get home at such a consistent rate. They got home big time throughout the entire game, and it wasn't really like Max Crosby a ton either until later on in the game. I think that was the interesting thing. Like, they have Brock on a pitch count. Kubiak kind of alluded to that. That's interesting because Max is a guy that never left the field, and I think it's better for him long term to do this. And if the rest of the team can't step up, like they did in this game, then that's going to be a total game changer for them. You know, Quiddy Pay is a guy that a couple of years ago combined for, I believe it was 16 and a half sacks, if I remember right, in two seasons. If he can be that guy again and Max Crosby is who he has been, then total game changer for this team. But paired with that, the way that Rob Leonard called some blitzes and mixed up things with N'Kobe Dean and Quay Walker, the way he used those two guys, you know, off of each other, with one of them blitzing, one of them dropping, all those different things, and the movement we saw from them really stood out to me, and that's going to be interesting to see how that develops going forward, too.
7: We have to mention Dylan Lauby.
3: Yeah. Man, big on special teams for sure. I mean, look, this is a kid that honestly looked good as a running back throughout training camp, but let's be real, like, you don't really want to see him out there consistently carrying the ball, but as a returner, couple really big chunk plays, and special teams was horrible last year. They fired their special teams coach, you know, during the middle of the season, you know, and so, like, special teams is one of those things, like, if you don't have it, it is a glaring issue, but when you do, my God, it helps you so much with getting you just past the 50, and that is something that he was able to do in the game, and you know, last night, so that's massive to be able to help your offense in terms of starting in plus territory. Obviously, like, you don't have to be a football, you know, junkie to know that the closer you start to the goal line, the better your chances are of scoring. And so having a guy that can do that is massive for them. So definitely big, big plus for them to have him back there.
7: Last 30 seconds. Brock Bowers playing next week or the week after?
3: Ooh, we'll see. Kubiak did say he's going to be day-to-day. I personally still think that that's a little optimistic. And also, too, like, we saw Brock last year. They rushed him back. He wasn't quite right. I think hold him out one more week. Yes, I understand it's a big game against a division rival and all those different things, but I'd love to see the Raiders have him not play and then maybe revisit that in week three. Just give him time, you know, coming back. And if it takes longer than that, that should be okay, too. Like, let them be patient with his return.
7: Last few moments here. What else can we look for on Silver and Black Sports Network?
3: Yeah, we're going to be going through with a fine-tooth comb on this game. Ryan Hogan and I on Wednesday are going to break it down a bit more from what we saw from the film. And then also taking a look ahead to next week against the Chargers. Yes, they had a bad showing, but we'll be diving into what you got to expect from that team and kind of what they bring to the table personnel-wise, because talented roster that just didn't show up in that last game.
7: Raiders plus seven, early look. Raiders plus seven, what are you doing?
3: Ooh, interesting. Plus seven. I would take the Raiders on that one. I think they cover. Plus seven seems like a pretty big number.
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7: All right, Monday Night Football on the way on Raider Nation Radio 920, our sister station. You can watch the game. A great spot is the Superbook, now powered by Caesar Sports. They've got $2 on the draft beers, $2 hot dogs. Great spot inside the Superbook at the Westgate. And if you were wondering, Willie,
9: I was.
7: The five consensus picks in the Super Contest went 3-2.
9: Hmm.
7: 3-2.
9: Okay.
7: So, losers with...
9: What was the overall number one?
7: The Dolphins. Questions are dangerous. A lot of stuff going on. Questions are dangerous. I'll find it for you, but of course I X'd out that page. Steelers were number one. 48% of the... I'm sorry, that was the Super Contest Gold. So, Super Contest Gold, 48% picked the Steelers. Consensus went 3-2. All right, a lot of Raiders recap coming up. We got great conversations from Brandy Flores. Hugh Myers, Vince Sapienza, with many of the Raiders after the game yesterday, a 17-13 win. Check that, 27-13 win against the Dolphins. What does it mean? Yeah, we'll examine that the rest of the hour. I don't know. What do the Jets beating the Titans mean? I don't know. I'm a Jets fan, but you know, you take it with a grain of salt. There are certainly some positives you can wean from it. I like what the Raiders defense did, so we'll get into a lot of the defensive angles here in a couple of minutes. We've covered the Aces a little bit the last couple weeks and the fact that several of their players were in this FIBA deal, world championship thing. Asia Wilson did the right thing and said, I don't care. She didn't say that, but she had to mend up whatever injury she has. Linda Cohn, formerly of SportsCenter, said she was faking the injury. How dare she miss the representation? I still say I don't care. If Jackie Young and Chelsea Gray feel good about it and they want to play, Awesome. What happened in the final?
9: They smoked France after the second half surge. France was leading at halftime, but then Americans put it together. I didn't get a chance to watch it because it was during while we were at Allegiant yesterday. But from what I've read, Chelsea Gray and Jackie Young, which were very pivotal. Jackie Young was the player of the entire tournament, in my opinion. She was the only player on Team USA to score in double figures every single game. And she was outstanding. And there were times, like against Italy, and then in this game, in the championship game, where they were down or being defended, and Jackie Young played pivotal roles. Chelsea Gray and Jackie Young helped ice the game against Italy, and they obviously helped seal this one. Player of the game in the gold medal game is Jackie Young.
7: Could they have won this without Jackie Young and without Chelsea Gray? Could they have won this if they only fielded a team that was 26 and under? Because that's what I'd like to see them do.
9: Yes, and I think that they would have gotten... Well, Jackie Young's under 26, but I get what you're saying.